0: to almost heaven, West Virginia.
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2: So ahead, we'll get an update on sports with Daniel Woods. Right now in our background are a group of Jefferson County residents who oppose the Valley Link Transmission Line project. Now I have some survey results from Repass America to back their position. Dan McGinn is a Jefferson County resident and leads a volunteer coalition of farmers and residents there and talks about the poll results in our backgrounder.
3: We're just a group of neighbors and farmers and regular folks in Jefferson County. You know, we're taking on a coalition of four multi-billion dollar utility companies who formed a group to create Valley Link. So you can't have a greater David and Goliath fight than this. So we wanted to show the breadth and depth of views on this. And as the poll shows, people are passionately against Valley Link. The message to Valley Link would be this: you don't have a PR problem here. You have a problem with the substance. This is a 260-mile-long swath of land. They're going to bulldoze through West Virginia, over 6,000 acres. They're going to build the most powerful power line in the country, 765 kilovolts, not for West Virginia, but into Loudoun County. And we're going to pay for it, billions of dollars. So when you put this in front of people, it's not surprising that over 70% say it's unfair. We tested the messages that Valley Link put out. They have a message that West Virginia spent generations producing energy for America, and Valley Link allows West Virginia to remain an energy state. So we said, how does that work as a message for you? And it's 72% saying, no, that doesn't work. We tested another Valley Link message. It would be too costly and take too long for Valley Link planners to go back to the drawing board. Again, by 66-34 margin, people reject that message. Here's the problem for Valley Link. Only about 60% of people know much about Valley Link right now. You got about just less than 40% don't. But the problem is, as you know more about it, what the survey shows, you become more vehemently opposed to it.
2: Valley Link says it has not yet chosen the route for the line. They're planning more open houses to be held in the months to come. Let's go to the sports desk. Daniel Woods is in. Daniel, Rich Rod's got to find a solution to the defense. No question.
4: That is a fair thing to say because the questions continue for the West Virginia football team's defense after a 45-42 loss at Iowa State. Head coach Rich Rodriguez says the Mountaineers simply made too many mistakes to win the game.
5: We were too undisciplined, not coached well enough to give us a chance. Penalties were atrocious, and some of them were warranted and some of them were kind of close, but pass interference penalties on long yardage situations. I mean, we had a couple legal procedures, and it was first time with some poison noise, but we got to be better than that, and you got to stop somebody to win the game. And we had a couple opportunities to do that and didn't get it done.
4: Rodriguez is looking for answers after allowing 40 points or more in each of the last two games. He says there's still a lot of work to do.
5: Just poor. Two games in a row that's atrocious defense. They ran hard and they got some good players, but we just thought we were fixing some of the issues. It certainly didn't look like it.
4: WVU is back at home to play Arizona on Saturday. The Marshall football team wants improvements of its own on defense after losing 45-17 at James Madison. Head coach Tony Gibson says the mistakes continue to mount on that side of the ball.
6: Embarrassing effort in the first half defensively. Yeah, I think they had over 300, 350 yards at the half. Can't tackle. I mean, I could have ran through some of those holes today that were out there. Just, again, sound like a broken record and keep thinking we fix one thing and then something else breaks down.
4: With the loss, Marshall is 0-1 in Sunbelt Conference play, and Gibson is looking to what's ahead. He says there are still plenty of opportunities on the schedule.
6: I'm not going to let one game define who we are. We got seven more games in this league. Obviously, that was a big challenge to come in here today and try to beat this team. But I thought we had a good week. I thought we came out. We got a 3-and-out. We go down, we score, we get some momentum. Kids are playing hard, and then the bottom falls out on us.
4: Marshall hosts Coastal Carolina on Saturday. In the AP Top 25, Texas holds the number one spot after a week off, followed by Georgia, Notre Dame, Miami, and Ohio State in the top five. The Big 12 is led by number eight BYU, along with number 11 Texas Tech, 12th-ranked Utah, number 18 Oklahoma State, and number 22 Houston. Missouri is the big riser in the poll this week, jumping from number 25 to number 14 after beating then-top-10 Florida on Saturday. Former West Virginia men's basketball guard Honor Huff is pursuing a fifth year of eligibility with a filing in Monongalia County Circuit Court. Huff played four seasons of college basketball, split between WVU, VMI, and Chattanooga, sitting out the entire 2022-23 season because of a Southern Conference rule limiting transfers within the league. The complaint cites multiple rulings from around the country, including last week's decision in federal court to grant eligibility to WVU athletes Brennan Laurent, Javen Buchanan, Jason Chambers, and Ben McDougal. The NCAA appealed the Laurent ruling late last week. Week four in the NFL comes to an end tonight with Monday Night Football as the Atlanta Falcons take on the New Orleans Saints. Martinsburg native Tyson Bagent made his first start of the season for the Chicago Bears as they beat the New York Jets 23-12. He threw for 268 yards in the win. Morning news time is 6:21.
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9: Boom. And so that kind of investment changes everything. It's I considered it a test for us. Like we've had this tremendous economic success. Now we need the infrastructure. Now we need the workforce to meet all this. If we fail that test, more companies aren't coming. We've got to do well with this. But uncertainty, you know, this business doesn't like that. And this tariff issue, which popped up when the new administration took office at the White House, is an ongoing issue. It's not stopping. It churns through the courts, through the media. The president will make a statement. Invoices go up immediately when those tariffs are rumored. So one of the things we want to talk about today is how do we take advantage of that? How do we help build jobs and opportunities in West Virginia because of this uncertainty with international logistics and markets? You know, some of my companies are okay with the tariffs. They have a domestic market and domestic supply chain. It doesn't affect them. But a lot of them don't have that luxury. So that's why I've been working with Ed on this Reshore West Virginia, because it's such an exciting idea that not only are we kind of taking advantage of a crisis, which is a good thing, but also more jobs, more opportunities in West Virginia.
10: Never let one go to waste, Ed. So when we think Reshore West Virginia, should we think about bringing business from international borders back to West Virginia? Or as even Brian Dayton pointed out yesterday, I didn't realize how many manufacturing jobs we've lost to Kentucky across the Big Sandy. Not across the border, but across the Big Sandy. That seems concerning. What do you want to do here? What's the goal?
11: So really it starts with a number. And in West Virginia, that number is $4.9 billion. As we look to other states, it's exponentially higher than that. So I think when we start to look at this opportunity, the one phrase or one word that I hope listeners hear today is import substitution. And it's not about necessarily bringing back what once was, you know, here necessarily, but looking at what we have today in the state of West Virginia and how we can substitute the products that we're already buying, the demand that's all around us, and taking a really focused look at that $4.9 billion and understanding out of the 1,000-ish manufacturers that we have here in West Virginia, what can they make today with the capabilities that they have or with a slight adjustment to begin to draw back some of that demand?
10: Ed Ryan is joining us from Reshore WV. How common is it when you talk to manufacturers or business owners here in West Virginia, you say, hey, you can get that 20 minutes down the road. They look at you and go, I didn't know that.
11: That's the response.
10: All the time? Really?
11: Yeah.
9: And one of the things we say is our association is one of the few networks of manufacturing. The member companies I work for, they're trying to get to next Monday with their product. That is their singular focus. And knowing what's going on around them, it's important. But the main thing is their production. But, you know, what Ed's been so good about is identifying somebody nearby, somewhere maybe in the state. And, you know, to TJ's point of, you know, diesel prices. You know, getting it from China is a very expensive process. Getting it from Clay County would be a lot better.
10: Can we compete on price with that? Sometimes we're very price conscious, Ed. People will pay what they will pay. And look, the consumer in the store, when they're in that moment, they want the lowest price. So how do we make that part of the equation work?
11: That's great. And it seems like that's the number one question that continues to come up when we raise this is, surely we cannot compete with China or other advanced manufacturing companies that have to deal with lower labor costs. But that's simply not the case, and we can compete here in West Virginia. And I think you need to take a strategic look at how we do the breakdown of those products. What do we buy? what do we make equal the playing field in terms of how we look at that information and then begin to just systematically match up who's buying what and who makes what.
12: Ed Ryan, Reshore WV, Bill Biss at West Virginia Manufacturers Association, join us in the Encova Insurance Studios. Do we have an idea on how much overlap there is between what we're making in West Virginia and what's available to those manufacturers?
11: We sure do. So we begin the analysis by looking at trade data. So I spent a career knee-deep in trade data with U.S. Customs Services and working with companies like Amazon to understand trade patterns and risk and opportunity. We look at that through the same lens here in West Virginia. So we have, again, 4.9 billion in imports and around the same in exports, which is really interesting. So we can take those two numbers, we can do an overlap, and we can begin to see where we have those opportunities. So based upon that overlap, what we're seeing is that about 60% of our imports, there could be an opportunity for reshoring. When we look at the immediate opportunities, we're seeing around $680 million that we think could be reshored today.
10: Help me with a tangible. Like what's that that $680 million, that first trim tab, I guess. What's the tangible product where you would start? Do you know yet?
11: Oh, yeah. We absolutely do. And we're beginning to have those discussions with importers, with manufacturers, from things like broken glass to things like polyurethane foams, to things like bolts and widgets, to things like wood products. It's amazing what we are importing that right next door.
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3: 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What started as a single limestone mine near Morgantown, West Virginia, has grown into the state's largest producer of limestone aggregates. But Greer doesn't stop at rock. 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
4: 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This week on the show, a focus on EHD, epizootic hemorrhagic disease. For the most part, any impact for this year is done. Ethan Barton is wildlife disease specialist at DNR and talks a little bit about what they saw in the latter weeks of summer.
5: This year, when I was thinking about it, like what could we expect, we sort of saw the inverse of what you'd expect for a possibly busy HD year. So instead of wet spring followed by droughty summer, we had droughty spring followed by wet summer. So I didn't necessarily expect that we would have a terribly busy year for HD, but you know, anything can sort of happen. So Ohio County was our first one that reported. And since then, we've had some very sporadic reports and some cases pending, Monongalia County. We looked at one single dead deer out there that had some lesions, but diagnostics are still pending on that one. Started to get a fair few reports, and most of them coming in from Mingo County, along with a few from Logan County. But we also investigated some deer mortalities in small clusters in Hampshire and Jefferson as well.
4: I'm Chris Lawrence with Outdoors Today on Metro News, the voice of West Virginia. It's 6:39 on the morning news. To the sports desk we go, and Daniel Woods is in. Daniel, for the last couple of weeks, Marshall has been able to squeak by, but ain't nobody squeaking against JMU.
6: That's right, Chris. The Marshall football team opens Sunbelt play with a loss, 45-17 at James Madison. Head coach Tony Gibson says poor tackling continues to plague his struggling defense.
7: First touchdown, we had four or five guys right there and overran the football, let it cut back. You know, it's just seeing way too much of that defensively right now. Guys can't tackle. Don't understand it.
6: James Madison boasts one of the best offenses in the country, and the Dukes put up several explosive plays in that game. Gibson says allowing big gains can take the wind out of a defense.
7: Anytime that you give up 80-yard touchdown run, and it just takes the life out of your football team. And, you know, we keep preaching it, we keep talking about it, and it keeps happening. So, obviously, the coaches, the players, we all got to be better.
6: Marshall hosts Coastal Carolina on Saturday. Another bad day on defense costs the West Virginia football team in a 45-42 loss at Iowa State. Head coach Rich Rodriguez says it's a frustrating experience that needs to be taken care of.
8: I'm challenging them, everybody. I'm challenging the staff. I'm sure if I'm a Mountaineer fan, it's hard to watch because it's hard for me to watch. You've got to give them credit, but we're going to play some guys that are really, really good offenses. We got to shore it up, that's for sure.
6: The Mountaineer offense put together another explosive performance, but Rodriguez still sees room for improvement. He believes the game may not have been as close as it was late with some better execution.
8: Mikey creates some stuff in the run game, obviously playing with 11. You know, Cam runs hard. He broke some tackles today. But there's a couple drives, too, on offense we could have certainly done better and not had to rally to come back as much as we did at the end there.
6: WVU is back at home to play Arizona on Saturday. Former West Virginia men's basketball guard Honor Huff is seeking a fifth year of eligibility with a filing in Monongalia County Circuit Court. He played four seasons split between WVU, VMI, and Chattanooga. WVU recently got news in federal court that athletes Brennan Laurent, Javen Buchanan, Jason Chambers, and Ben McDougal were ruled eligible for a fifth year. The NCAA appealed that Laurent ruling late last week. The Milwaukee Brewers are one win away from the National League Championship Series, beating the San Diego Padres 4-3. Logan Henderson threw five innings of two-run ball in that game. The other NL series is even between the Atlanta Braves and Los Angeles Dodgers. Atlanta took game two, 3-2, behind a three-hit performance from Michael Harris II. Focus shifts back to the American League tonight. The Chicago White Sox take on the Cleveland Guardians. The Tampa Bay Rays against the New York Yankees. Morning news time is 6:42.
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12: All the time. I'm not all about the community headphones. Yeah. No offense to Dave. I'm sure Dave Allen has very clean ears. But yes. You know what? I'm just going to make sure I have my own headphones all the time. And it was because of the blue-haired DJ.
13: Well, and it's kind of like, Dave, you're a hat guy. You wear hats quite a bit. But it's kind of like the broken-in, molded hat.
12: Yes.
13: I mean, it's just you. You know what I mean? And you don't want to use other. So I could go on.
12: They all fit right. They all sound right. Exactly. All right. Story time early in the show today. Coming up, we got a lot of stuff to get into today, including Jared Halpern going to join us. TJ, yesterday marked a significant day because the Fed increased its benchmark interest rate by a quarter point, the first rate hike since summer of 2023. President Trump was not happy, but the short explanation here, TJ, money is getting more expensive now with this rate hike because, wait for it, of inflation.
13: Yeah, inflation. I mean, simple stuff, right? Too many dollars chasing too few goods and services. So you need to cool the economy. You need to cool demand. And that's the job of the Fed. They're interested in inflation and they're interested in jobs. And they have what is called open market operations. And one of the open market operations that they have is setting interest rates. And so yesterday they said, look, instead of the range being 3.5 to 3.75, we're going to increase that by 25 basis points, 0.25%. And we're going to make it 3.75 to 4. Think of that as the floor, Dave. Think of that. So if you're a bank and you roll over loans or you need more liquidity, they are the lender of last resort. That's the rate that they set. And the New York Fed, the branch of the Fed that's in New York City near Wall Street, those loans roll over every night at the New York Fed, and they're the ones setting that and keeping that range between 3.75 to 4. Now, the risk premium when you go to your bank, I mean, depending on who you are, what you want to do, how good a credit score you are, your interest rate is set by the market ultimately. This is just the floor of the lender of last resort. And the White House doesn't like that. Donald Trump does not like that. He wants interest rates at the Fed 1% or lower. 1% or lower. Here's the problem. When they're that cheap, when money that is that cheap, that's, folks, to just cut right to it, that's how you end up paying $35 for a hamburger. That's not going to work. And with what is happening in Iran, you have no choice but to cool the economy. Price of oil's through the roof. Dave, I went by this morning Speedway. Diesel, like $6.10 a gallon. Mm-hmm. Where do you think that ends up, man? Whether you move it on a train, whether you move it on a truck, however you get it there, you're using diesel fuel, and you and I are going to pay for it. The price of milk, the price of electronics, the price of whatever you buy at the checkout. I mean, everything's going up. It's just too many dollars out there, and the economy's too hot, and the Fed's doing what the Fed does.
12: And if you look at it, TJ, this, what is it, 0.25, you know, 0.25% to 0.25 basis points. Look, right now, will it have a major impact on you, me, and anybody else right at the moment? Maybe not, but as one economist I read cautioned this morning, one's not bad, it's when you get another one, and this becomes a series of rate hikes. That's when you really start to feel it. Nonetheless, this is not good news if you want to go for the political viewpoint. With midterms coming up, this, again, continues to bolster the, I think, consensus opinion right now that Republicans are in trouble. If gas is going to be $4.50, $5 a gallon in the next few months, interest rates going up, inflation's up, that is a recipe. Look, they were in trouble anyway. That is a recipe for a shellacking come November, unless something drastically changes in the next 47 days.
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10: 7:15 in the morning news still ahead. We get an update on sports with Daniel Woods. Right now in our backgrounder, Advantage Valley says it's going to be able to help more businesses in the Charleston-Huntington corridor with a three-year, $2 million power grant from the Appalachian Regional Commission. Jeff Jenkins has more.
11: Advantage Valley President and CEO Tara Ellis says the money is going into their expanding markets program
12: to help those manufacturers grow their markets, create new jobs, retain the jobs that they have. And so that's why we've called this program the Expanding Markets Program.
11: Ellis said-

0: as they believe they can help create a few hundred new jobs.
1: We are projecting that we are going to help create over 200 new jobs, because when they get new customers, they have to invest and create new job opportunities.
0: Industrial Bolting Technologies is over on the north side of Charleston. Its owner, Mike McCown, says he's been helped by Advantage Valley and programs like this.
2: Anytime there is a program that assists you with getting through that first step, always take that as assistance.
0: The first step includes selling your products overseas. ReShore Technologies founder Ed Ryan says Advantage Valley provides the help he and others need.
3: They see the value of helping small and medium-sized manufacturers expand into new markets, expanding markets.
0: Marshall University's Advanced Manufacturing Center will also play a key role in this new power grant that Advantage Valley has for the next few years. Business development manager of the manufacturing center, Tanner Down, says that Marshall's role is providing services to the small manufacturers.
4: Connecting those companies through either the supply chain expos or just one-on-one conversations to let them know what resources are available to shorten those supply chains to help them grow right in their own backyard.
0: I'm Jeff Jenkins for the Morning News.
5: 7:17 on the Morning News, and back to the sports desk. Daniel Woods is in. Daniel, it continues to be awesome just to watch Tyson Bagent be successful.
6: That's right, Chris. The former Martinsburg and Shepherd University quarterback Tyson Bagent made his first start of the season for the Chicago Bears on Sunday in a 23-12 win against the New York Jets. Bagent missed last week's game after only logging one practice following concussion protocol. Case Keenum started that game for the Bears in place of Caleb Williams. They went back to Bagent, their number two on the depth chart this week, and he turned in a strong performance, completing 25 of his 34 passes for 268 yards and an interception in that victory. The Bears are 3-1. Elsewhere in the NFL, the Indianapolis Colts beat the Washington Commanders 30-13 in the first game played in England this season. The New England Patriots gave the Buffalo Bills their first loss, 29-26. The Jacksonville Jaguars edged out the Cincinnati Bengals 22-17. The Baltimore Ravens used a strong first half to outlast the Tennessee Titans 24-18. The Minnesota Vikings remain the league's only undefeated team with a 15-10 win against Miami. And the Carolina Panthers outdueled the Detroit Lions 32-26 on Sunday Night Football. Playoff action continues in Major League Baseball coming up tonight. In the American League, the Chicago White Sox lead the Cleveland Guardians 1-0 in the divisional series. The Tampa Bay Rays take on the New York Yankees, also leading 1-0 in that series. The Milwaukee Brewers are a win away from the NLCS after beating the San Diego Padres 4-3 in Game 2. The other NL series is even between the Atlanta Braves, Atlanta winning Game 2 3-2. The West Virginia football team aims to end its two-game skid this week, but needs better defense to do it after losing 45-42 at Iowa State Saturday. Head coach Rich Rodriguez says there are clear issues to tighten up.
7: We got to play better football in all aspects, but we certainly got some key problems to a level that I haven't seen in a while, so we got to fix that in a hurry.
6: WVU is back at home to play Arizona Saturday. The Marshall football team's three-game winning streak is over with a 45-17 loss at James Madison. Head coach Tony Gibson says a lot of his defense's problems start with bad tackling.
8: Our angles are bad. We overrun the football. We give cutback lanes. And guys we're playing against are good players. They're on scholarship too. So, but again, we just keep shooting ourselves in the foot. We get a three and out. We go right down the field and score, put a great drive together, got some momentum, and we can't hold on to it.
6: Marshall hosts Coastal Carolina on Saturday. In the AP Top 25, Texas holds on to the number one spot. Missouri is the big riser of the week, jumping 11 spots to number 14 after a win against top 10 ranked Florida. Morning news time is 7:20.
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10: Earlier this week about a proposal that would place a hold on removing students from public schools if there is a pending child abuse or neglect investigation. And that bill could get consideration again when we get back to the state capitol in January. It was called Raley's Law last year. It's been introduced every year since 2019. Got through the House last year, and as the session came to a chaotic end over on the Senate side of the capitol, on March 14th, 2025, the clock ran out. The bill did not make it to the end. Now lawmakers are discussing a new proposal, a similar proposal, and that was up for discussion during interim committee meetings earlier this week. Part of those discussions was Lewis County Delegate Adam Berkhammer, who joins us on Metro News Talk Line this morning. Adam, good morning.
11: Good morning, guys. I hope you guys are doing well.
10: We're doing pretty good. Let's start here with this conversation with this new bill. It's not called Raley's Law, but it's a version of it. Adam, it seems rather than waiting until, you know, 2 days before the end of the session, there is a real effort by lawmakers to come up with some sort of a consensus here to get this through the finish line this year.
11: Yeah, I think you're spot on there. As you already stated, it got really contentious, really on both sides of the chamber last year around this law. I mean, there's a lot of conversations. There's a lot of complexities with how this would function. And so that's why we've made it a priority, because I think on both sides of the issue, whether we agree with how it gets executed, that there is a need to protect vulnerable kids, and that cases like Raley Browning's, we should be doing everything in our power to prevent them. So made it a priority for our Children and Families Committee. We've been working on some proposed language just to see if we could come to some type of agreement, and thought it was best to kind of get everybody in the room, have a panel discussion with education, with CPS, as well as the homeschool community, and those that support school choice have always been kind of pushing back on that. So get everybody in the room. You know, we had some questions that we were able to lay out, and then we were able to take questions from committee members. So at the end of the day, I'm not sure that we all agreed on anything, but as you've said, we're making this a priority to find some path forward.
12: As you talk with folks in the homeschool community, is there anything that they will accept? I know some have, not all, but some in the homeschool community have said this is an attack on homeschooling. Are there any compromises there that you believe that they'll accept that they won't portray as an attack rather on homeschooling?
11: Well, I will speak as a homeschool parent myself, and I do think that there is compromise to be had, because legitimate homeschoolers are not abusing their kids. They've just chosen a different path to educate. So they want to protect that right. There is a fundamental right that they have, that I believe we have, and the government should give them to choose the education that best fits their child. And I think some of the attempts in prior years started infringing on that right and started saying, hey, now you've got to start asking the government if you can homeschool your child. So we don't want to go that far, but I think at the end of the day, there is a compromise to be had where homeschoolers are not getting permission from the government, but then on the other side, when there are vulnerable kids and kids are being tortured and abused and some of the things that we have know that have happened, nobody wants that, and we want to come to the table and say, how do we stop that? How do we protect those kids?
10: Delegate Adam Berkhammer joining us here on Metro News Talk Line. So let's get into that. How do we sort out the cases where adults are trying to hide abuse, are trying to pull kids out of public schools for nefarious reasons? How do we weed those out from, like you said, the legitimate parents who just want to choose a different educational path?
11: Well, I think what we have to do is better support CPS, because at the end of the day, that's who is charged with handling these allegations and handling these cases. And we've got to make sure they're properly staffed. We got to make sure they're vetting the cases properly when they come through the centralized intake system. And then we've also got to educate and train folks that are mandated reporters or even just citizens reporting that they're saying the right things when they're calling in. And so that we're triggering those imminent danger investigations, and we're getting CPS out there, we're getting law enforcement involved, and we're protecting kids. Because in a lot of these cases, what we've saw is that, you know, a child doesn't starve to death overnight. So how did we lose a child and fall through the cracks to a point that a child ended up starving to death? Like, that is a major problem. And I don't believe it was just a decision to say I was homeschooling or virtual schooling or anything, that, like, there was a systemic or systematic failure that led to that. Because we have a system in place, Child Protective Services. We have safeguards. We have centralized intake. They should be out protecting these kids. And so I think that's the first point is how do we better support CPS, give them the staff, build interagency cooperation with law enforcement, with our education providers, and say, we want to get somebody out here, protect this child. There's imminent danger here.
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9: My name is Dr. Mark Hoffbauer, and I'm a foot and ankle surgeon with WVU Medicine. We saw a lot of advances within our profession with regard to how we treated athletes, especially from the surgical techniques like lateral ankle stabilizations and how we fixed fractures in athletes and how the biomechanics of how these people get hurt and how their foot functions. 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
15: Chris, a Wall Street Journal story raises an uncomfortable question about immigration enforcement in West Virginia. The Journal reports the Doddridge County Sheriff's Department has participated in President Trump's deportation campaign since February. Sheriff Clinton Boring told the paper, quote, "I honestly don't think there are any Hispanics that live in Doddridge." But he also said, "When you get an opportunity to get possibly $100,000 for equipment or vehicles, that's a no-brainer." According to the Journal, Doddridge County has detained two people living in the country illegally and received more than $137,000 in federal funds. Now, let's separate two issues. People living in this country illegally are violating federal immigration law. If a West Virginia police officer lawfully detains someone and turns that person over to federal authorities, according to the law, that officer is simply enforcing the law. That's not my concern. My concern is what happens when we attach substantial financial incentives to those enforcement decisions. West Virginia has been down versions of this road before. Under the old 1931 state code, justices of the peace collected fees for specific actions, 50 cents for issuing a warrant of arrest or commitment, $1 for trial. Constables received fees for making arrests. We eventually moved away from systems where government officials exercising enormous power had a financial interest tied to individual actions, for good reason. Immigration itself is complicated. Most people probably see a difference between removing someone who commits a violent crime and the waiter, roofer, or laborer who has built a life here, pays taxes, and whose children may go to school with yours. We can debate those distinctions, but this question is more simple. Would we be comfortable paying police departments more money based on how many tickets they write or arrests they make? If someone is detained and federal immigration authorities lawfully want custody, turn that person over, but remove the financial incentive. Because no citizen should ever have to wonder whether a police action was motivated by enforcing the law or by the money. Chris?
14: And TJ will be back this morning with Metro News Talk Line. 7:37 on the morning news, and let's head back to the sports desk, get another update with Daniel Woods. Daniel, good morning.
7: Good morning, Chris. The questions continue to roll in for the West Virginia football team's defense after losing 45-42 at Iowa State. Head coach Rich Rodriguez says there were just too many mistakes for the Mountaineers to win that game.
16: We were too undisciplined, not coached well enough to give us a chance. Penalties were atrocious, and some of them were warranted and some of them were kind of close, but pass interference penalties on long yardage situations. I mean, we had a couple legal procedures, and it was first time with some poisoning noise, but we got to be better than that, and you got to stop somebody to win the game, and we had a couple opportunities to do that and didn't get it done.
7: Rodriguez is still looking for answers after allowing over 40 points in each of the last two games, and he says there's a lot of work to be done.
16: Just poor. Two games in a row this atrocious defense. They ran hard and they got some good players, but we just thought we were fixing some of the issues. It didn't, certainly didn't look like it.
7: WVU is back at home to play Arizona on Saturday. The Marshall football team wants improvements of its own on defense after losing 45-17 at James Madison. Head coach Tony Gibson says the mistakes continue to mount on that side of the ball.
17: Embarrassing effort in the first half defensively. Yeah, I think they had over 300, 350 yards at the half. Can't tackle. I mean, I could have ran through some of those holes today that were out there. Just, again, sound like a broken record and keep thinking we fix one thing and then something else breaks down.
7: With the loss, Marshall is 0-1 in Sun Belt Conference play, and Gibson is already looking to what's ahead. He says there are plenty of opportunities left on the schedule.
17: I'm not going to let one game define who we are. We got seven more games in this league. Obviously, that was a big challenge to come in here today and try to beat this team. But I thought we had a good week. I thought we came out. We got a three and out. We go down, we score, we get some momentum. Kids are playing hard, and then the bottom falls out on us.
7: Marshall hosts Coastal Carolina on Saturday. In the AP Top 25, Texas is still number one after a bye week, followed by Georgia, Notre Dame, Miami, and Ohio State in the top five. As for WVU's Big 12 foes, BYU is the highest-ranked team this week at number 8, Texas Tech number 11, Utah number 12, Oklahoma State number 18, and Houston number 22. Missouri is the big riser in the poll this week, leaping to number 14 after beating then 8th-ranked Florida on Saturday. Former West Virginia men's basketball guard Honor Huff is pursuing a fifth year of eligibility with a filing in Monongalia County Circuit Court. Huff played four seasons of college basketball between WVU, VMI, and Chattanooga, sitting out the entire 2022-23 season because of a Southern Conference rule limiting transfers within the league. The complaint cites multiple rulings from around the country, including last week's decision in federal court to grant eligibility to WVU athletes Brendan Laurent, Javen Buchanan, Jason Chambers, and Ben McDougal. The NCAA appealed the Laurent ruling late last week. Week 4 in the NFL comes to an end tonight, but not before Martinsburg native Tyson Bagent made his impact with his first start of the season for the Chicago Bears, throwing for 268 yards in a 23-12 win against the New York Jets. Monday Night Football wraps things up tonight with the Atlanta Falcons against the New Orleans Saints. Elsewhere in the league, the first England game of the season goes to the Indianapolis Colts, beating the Washington Commanders 30-13. The Buffalo Bills lose for the first time this year, beaten by the New England Patriots 29-26. The Minnesota Vikings are still undefeated, the only undefeated team in the league, with a 15-10 win over Miami. And on Sunday Night Football, the Carolina Panthers put together a strong offensive performance to beat the Detroit Lions 32-26. In Major League Baseball, the Milwaukee Brewers are a win away from the National League Championship Series after beating the San Diego Padres 4-3 in Game 2 of the Divisional Series. Logan Henderson threw five innings of two-run ball in the win. The other National League Series is even, with the Atlanta Braves beating the Los Angeles Dodgers in Game 2, 3-2. Michael Harris, the second, with a big night. Three hits. He scored a run and drove in a run for Atlanta. The focus now moves to the American League tonight, where the Chicago White Sox lead the Cleveland Guardians 1-0. The Tampa Bay Rays take on the New York Yankees, also leading that series by a game. Morning news time is 7:42.
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19: The show that delivers exactly the opposite of what it promises. Butch Maxwell's Complete Waste of Airtime, Wednesday afternoons at 2 o'clock on the Watchdog Radio Network.
20: Tension pool for schools to keep current players, and move that could bring some of the hard-to-regulate third-party NIL deals back in-house. It would give conferences the option of pooling their TV media rights. A move proponents say could raise between $4 billion and $8 billion in additional revenue. The SEC and the Big Ten disagree. They would not want to participate. That's because they have lucrative TV rights deals. And finally, it would restrict players to the one free transfer where they wouldn't have to sit out a year, which would include limiting bidding wars take place in the year-round transfer portal. The bill does have its critics. It does have some big backers, including former Alabama coach Nick Saban, Deion Sanders, current coach at Colorado, along with John Calipari, the basketball coach at Arkansas, and Mark Few at Gonzaga. Senator Capito, of course, a co-sponsor on that bill. We'll see where it goes.
21: Huh? It's prime legislation.
20: Oh, this is an easy one.
21: Yeah, but let me tell you what worries me about it. We're past cloture. Knew we would be. I think this thing gets out of the Senate. Meanwhile, before the midterms, what's it do over in the House? And here's my worry. The House is the place where the Christmas treeing really starts, where people start to, it's going to go, so let me put this on it. Let me put that on it. And let's say the House flips. There's going to be a sense of urgency around getting this done before Congress adjourns and a new Congress comes in, and they'll find a way, to muck this up.
20: not Congress, TJ.
21: That's my worry. That is my worry around this.
20: Could never see that happening. For what it's worth, co-sponsor Maria Cantwell, the Democrat from Washington, says she's cautiously optimistic it could get through the House. Okay. Cautiously optimistic, TJ. Cautiously. Bold it, underline it, italicize it. We'll see. But it did get through the cloture vote, and looks like it very well could pass the Senate. Maybe within the next week or so. We'll keep an eye on it. Mm-hmm. All right, coming up in November, when you head to the ballot or head to the polls to mark your ballots for the general election, there will be a state constitutional amendment on the ballot. That is known as Amendment 1. What does Amendment 1 do? Well, we'll tell you. Joining us on Metro News Talk Line this morning is Jefferson County Senator Patricia Rucker. Senator Rucker, good morning. Thanks for joining us.
22: Good morning. Thank you for having me.
20: Absolutely. Senate joint resolution passed on the final day of the legislative session this year. It'll appear as Amendment 1 on the ballot. I think it's self-explanatory. It's called the Citizenship Requirement to Vote in West Virginia Elections Amendment. So what would the amendment do?
22: The amendment would codify what we already have in state statute, which is that you must be a U.S. citizen in order to be eligible to vote in the West Virginia elections.
21: Why isn't that already understood? Senator. Why isn't that already there? I mean, I know it's in law, but take us down the path here. It just seems like there's I need more explanation. Say more.
22: Yes, I'm happy to give you more explanation. No problem at all. So just to give a brief, just a little history. As you guys know, the West Virginia was created out of Virginia. When they became a state, they adopted almost completely the Virginia Constitution, and then just made it West Virginia specific, making it its own. A lot of that language from the Virginia Constitution was from the founding of our country. Virginia is one of the first original colonies. And when they mentioned the word citizen in the Constitution of Virginia, which we adopted in West Virginia, it's referring to state, a state, a citizen of the state. At that time, at the beginning of our country, as you may know, everyone was immigrants. There was no formal naturalization process or any of that. So when the Western Constitution talks about citizen of the state, it refers to folks who reside in the state within the boundaries of West Virginia, and it doesn't refer to U.S. citizenship at all. So what we wanted to do is clarify in the Constitution that, yes, you must be a U.S. citizen to vote in West Virginia elections. You don't just get to vote if you live within the borders of West Virginia. You must be a U.S. citizen, and that's already our law. And folks are asking, well, if it's already the law, why do we need it in the Constitution? Well, first of all, you want to have the consistency so that it's very clear what we mean and what we're saying. And second of all, it gives us greater authority to enforce it. It gives the county clerks, who are the ones who register voters and have to verify that the voters are eligible to vote, that they do have that right to ask for citizenship papers.
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8: Their position. Dan McGinn is a Jefferson County resident and leads a volunteer coalition of farmers and residents and talks about the poll results and our backgrounder.
9: We're just a group of neighbors and farmers and regular folks in Jefferson County. You know, we're taking on a coalition of four multi-billion dollar utility companies who formed a group to create Valley Link. So you can't have a greater David and Goliath fight than this. So we wanted to show the breadth and depth of views on this, and as the poll shows, people are passionately against Valley Link. The message to Valley Link would be, this: you don't have a PR

0: problem here. You have a problem with the substance. This is a 260-mile-long swath of land. They're going to bulldoze through West Virginia, over 6,000 acres. They're going to build the most powerful power line in the country, 765 kilovolts, not for West Virginia, but into Loudoun County. And we're going to pay for it, billions of dollars. So when you put this in front of people, it's not surprising that over 70% say it's unfair. We tested the messages that Valley Link put out. They have a message that West Virginia spent generations producing energy for America, and Valley Link allows West Virginia to remain an energy state. So we said, how does that work as a message for you? And it's 72% saying, no, that doesn't work. We tested another Valley Link message. It would be too costly and take too long for Valley Link planners to go back to the drawing board. Again, by 66-34 margin, people reject that message. Here's the problem for Valley Link. Only about 60% of people know much about Valley Link right now. You got about just less than 40% don't. But the problem is, as you know more about it, what the survey shows, you become more vehemently opposed to it.
1: Valley Link says it has not yet chosen a route for this line, but they're planning more open houses to be held in the months ahead. It's 8:18. Let's go back to the sports desk, get an update with Daniel Woods. Daniel, good morning.
2: Good morning, Chris. Another bad day on defense cost the West Virginia football team in a 45-42 loss at Iowa State. Head coach Rich Rodriguez says it's a frustrating experience that needs to be taken care of.
3: I'm challenging them, everybody. I'm challenging the staff. I'm sure if I'm a Mountaineer fan, it's hard to watch because it's hard for me to watch. You got to give them credit, but we're going to play some guys that are really, really good offenses. We got to shore it up, that's for sure.
2: Arizona comes to Morgantown on Saturday. The Marshall football team opens Sunbelt play with a loss, 45-17, at James Madison. Head coach Tony Gibson says poor tackling continues to plague his defense.
4: First touchdown, we had four or five guys right there and overran the football, let it cut back. You know, it's just seeing way too much of that defensively right now. Guys can't tackle, don't understand it.
2: Marshall hosts Coastal Carolina coming up on Saturday. Texas remains number one in the AP Top 25 this week with Georgia, Notre Dame, Miami, and Ohio State rounding out the top five. Missouri leaps from number 25 to number 14 after a win against Florida. Former West Virginia men's basketball guard Honor Huff is seeking a fifth year of eligibility with a filing in Monongalia County Circuit Court. He played four seasons of college basketball over 5 years, sitting out the entire 2022-23 season because of a Southern Conference rule limiting transfers within that league when he went from VMI to Chattanooga. The complaint cites multiple rulings from around the country, including last week's decision in federal court granting eligibility to WVU athletes Brennan Laureate, Javen Buchanan, Jason Chambers, and Ben McDougal. The NCAA appealed that ruling late last week. Martinsburg native Tyson Bagent continues to make waves in his opportunities with the Chicago Bears. Bagent made his first start of the season on Sunday in a 23-12 win against the New York Jets. He completed 25 of his 34 passes for 268 yards and an interception. The Indianapolis Colts beat the Washington Commanders 30-13 in the first England game of the NFL season. The New England Patriots gave the Buffalo Bills their first loss 29-26. The Jacksonville Jaguars edged out the Cincinnati Bengals 22-17. The Baltimore Ravens held on in the second half against the Tennessee Titans 24-18. The Minnesota Vikings remain the league's only undefeated team by beating the Miami Dolphins 15-10. And the Carolina Panthers outdueled the Detroit Lions 32-26 on Sunday Night Football. Week 4 in the NFL comes to a close tonight with Monday Night Football in the NFC South. The Atlanta Falcons in New Orleans to play the Saints. In Major League Baseball, the American League Divisional Series are the focus tonight with the Chicago White Sox taking on the Cleveland Guardians. The White Sox up 1-0 in that series. The Tampa Bay Rays face the New York Yankees, also leading 1-0 in that series. The Milwaukee Brewers, meanwhile, in the National League are one win away from the championship series after beating the San Diego Padres 4-3 on Sunday. Logan Henderson threw five innings of two-run ball. The other NL series is even between the Atlanta Braves and the Los Angeles Dodgers. Atlanta won Game 2, 3-2. Michael Harris with a three-hit performance. Morning news time is 8:21.
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6: Their guardrails for how they will manage those cameras and the use of the cameras and the data. Monongalia County has policy through the Sheriff's Department. Each county has a different way, or agency that is using the cameras and implementing them has a different way, although similar, how to manage that program. Should there be state regulations? That has been bandied about in the conversation. Montague County State Senator Mike Oliverio says there should be some statewide regulations for flock safety cameras and ALPRs, automated license plate readers. What does he think the state should do? Let's ask him ourselves. Joining us in the Encova Insurance Studios today is the Republican senator from the 13th District running for re-election in about 6 weeks from now, the election, Mike Oliverio. Mike, good to see you again, buddy.
7: Hey, good to see you, Dave. Good to see you, TJ. Love the
6: Morning, Mike.
7: Love the shirt.
6: Thanks, buddy.
7: If I had known it was Hawaiian Day, I would have dressed differently, but glad to be with you guys. You know, my constituents, and I've heard from many of them, many on the left and many on the right, they're nervous, they're anxious, they're worried about these cameras, worried about the surveillance issues, they're worried about the constitutionality of these issues. And, you know, there was a legislative hearing a few weeks ago, and a lot of these things kind of came to a head. And so what's happened here in Monongahela County, so people statewide have an understanding, our Monongahela County Sheriff, very experienced law enforcement officer, thought, hey, these cameras might be of help. Went to the county commission. The sheriff's a Democrat. Went to the county commission. The county commission's dominated by Democrats, 2-1. They voted for the funding. And then the Democrat-elected prosecuting attorney began to use the information. So Democratic sheriff, majority Democrat county commission, Democrat prosecuting attorney, what's the public do? They blame the Republican senator. Okay, that's social media today. And so after a while of people criticizing me over this decision, I thought maybe I should step up and say, hey, where I am on this issue. And where I am after hearing from constituents, I think we should have warrants to use this data unless it's an emergent situation. Like we had a kidnapping right at the end of August, and there's no time for a warrant there. You go find the child and put that above everything else. I think there should be privacy issues. That's, I think, really important and something that's been talked about a lot. Kind of who owns this data? Who is responsible for this information? And at this point, it's the particular law enforcement agency. And it shouldn't be the provider, Flock in this case. It shouldn't be them being able to decide what to do with that data. The proper custodian of the data is the sheriff. And
8: so let's break this down.
7: Yeah.
8: Let's break this down with a warrant. And I agree with you. The emergent situation, the child, the kidnapping, I think that makes sense. I want to understand where you are as to when a warrant should be required. So there's this idea of a hot list. These cameras are rolling. You're collecting data all the time. I think right now, depending on who you are and where you are, Flock will let you keep the data up to maybe 30 days. I mean, I think most people are doing 14 days based on a ruling from one of the circuits. Before any data is logged and kept, should a person be on a hot list, and should law enforcement need a warrant to first put a person on a hot list?
7: I think there may be some exceptions with those on the sexual registry, some folks like that that may be already on there. Just the everyday citizen, I think if somebody's going to pursue them in a law enforcement manner and it's not an emergent situation, I think there should be a warrant to say, hey, why is this being done? Is it reasonable? Does it meet the definition of the Fourth Amendment of our Constitution of unreasonable search and seizure? And I think a warrant process, maybe specific to cameras, maybe in legislation, would address some of our constituents who are nervous and worried about how this is going to be applied.
6: Mike Oliverio is joining us, 13th District State Senator, Monongahela County, Republican running for re-election. Mike, when you talk to constituents, is it the AI part of this equation that really has them nervous? Because surveillance cameras are not new. ALPRs are actually not new. They've been around for a long time. But does the AI component of this and the reach of a possible nationwide network, is that what makes them nervous and wants some regulation, some guardrails?
7: I think that's part of the concern. I think the other concern is there have been a few instances where law enforcement officers have abused the privilege that they have, and there have been some stalking cases, and those kinds of things have come to my attention as well. So those are all issues. Then just the general privacy of this data potentially being sold by the vendor. I think people are very concerned, very opposed to that. You know, these roadside cameras aren't a new issue to me. I mean, years ago, one of our neighbors to the north was using these cameras to give speeding tickets. And I was on the Judiciary Committee at the time. I believe I was a vice chair. And we said, whoa, we're going to put a stop to that. So we literally passed a law that said you can't use these roadside cameras to issue speeding tickets. And the theory being, you know, what's more important, somebody 5 miles over the speed limit or somebody who's abducted a child? I mean, if somebody's abducted a child, we want to use each and every possible resource to get that child back. And I don't think we want to use these cameras for, you know, issuing speeding tickets and things like that.
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5: 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I'm a sports medicine orthopedic surgeon here at West Virginia University Reynolds Hospital. 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
11: Good morning.
12: Hey, good morning, Chris. How are you?
11: I am well. What are we looking at as we start off another trading week on Wall Street?
12: Yeah, the futures are starting off positive this morning. Oil West Texas is below $90 a barrel, but all of the major stock indices ended last week on a positive note, although they really just treaded water until Friday when we got the catalyst being the monthly employment report and the U.S. economy added just 29,000 jobs in September, which was well below the expectations of roughly 84,000 to 90,000 jobs. And at the same time, Chris, we had the unemployment rate, which edged up to 4.2%. So Wall Street and investors viewed that softer labor data as evidence that the economy may be cooling enough to keep the Federal Reserve from raising rates. In fact, the chance of a hike at their October 28th meeting dropped from 64% a week ago to 22% on Friday. So that shows you how fast things can change on Wall Street. Well, We also finally got the month of September behind us. I read a quote in the Stock Traders Almanac. It said, September's is when the leaves and stocks tend to fall. On Wall Street, it's the worst month of all. And it was down for the month of September. Even though the S&P 500 was just barely down, 75% of stocks in the S&P 500 were down in the month of September. My phone is ringing off the hook. The S&P 500 equal-weighted index finished the month down more than 5.5%.
11: Oh, boy.
12: Yeah, so really the only thing I did well was technology and semiconductors. Actually, the NASDAQ was up 1.19% on Friday, which hit an all-time high during the session, but they couldn't hold it at the close. The Dow was up 250 points on Friday. But, yeah, I'm getting a lot of emails, a lot of text messages. Why is my account down when the markets are up? So, and it just goes to show you, and the biggest mover is interest rates, Chris. I mean, we saw not only are the average is the average stock down in the month of September, but we saw interest rates go up, which means bond prices are down. The Barclays Ag is down over 5% year to date. That's the bond index. So right now it's just that the 10-year treasury is trading at multi-decade highs. That's actually, I was reading in Barron's over the weekend, if you're a retired person, you're sitting on cash, you've never had an opportunity since 2002 to make more money in terms of interest rates on your cash. So,
11: better get busy.
12: Yeah, you got to get busy. Inertia is a powerful thing, but now you got to do things. I told you about a client I talked to last week, had money at the credit union, was earning 0.5%.
11: Yeah.
12: I think I read that Charles Schwab's average account in money market is 0.4%. So now I also read where Muse, which is now Meta's artificial agent, but you got to give it your credit cards and things like that. I'm a little nervous about it, but now they could go in there and find out subscriptions that you're paying for that you're no longer using and money market accounts that you have money sitting idly in that's earning less than 0.5%. And now you could buy a four-month CD trading over 4%. Which is, once again, at multi-decade highs. So it's very opportunistic. I've been talking pretty much all this year. The markets have kind of just been stuck in quicksand, Chris, for about the last 4 months. Even though the S&P 500 is up double digits year to date, I've been saying now might be an opportunity to get some pretty good value in bonds. Mm-hmm. So you might want to be de-risking your portfolio, lock in some of those double-digit returns. And now I can get 5.5-6% on investment grade corporate bonds, which once again I've been able to do since 2002.
11: You know, I also noticed over the weekend it wasn't a lot, but gas prices finally broke and started to drop just a little bit. Maybe
12: yeah, gas prices fell
11: 5 cents
12: on national average by 2 cents last week.
11: Yeah.
12: It's now $4.46 per gallon. Chris, this week is also the calm before the storm in terms of earnings season. Starts on the 13th with the big banks. That's going to be next Wednesday. But we do get some interesting reports this week. We get PepsiCo, Delta Airlines, Levi Strauss. So, but once again, the broader earnings season starts up on October 13th when the big banks begin to release their results.
11: Yeah, and when those results come out, I mean, that's a market driver as well, isn't it?
12: Yeah, earnings is eventually what drives the market higher. Although right now, Chris, the midterm elections are dominating the headlines, and they're coming in the not-too-distant future. And like I said, the markets for the last couple of months have been like they're stuck in quicksand. You still got Iran. That continues to be elusive. It seems like they want a deal out of one side out of their mouth while they're attacking the neighbors on the other. There's a ceasefire proposal on the Strait of Hormuz. Oil, once again, we have West Texas down below 90. I think it's at 88. So oil's pulled back. But the big fly in the ointment is interest rates. That 10-year holding above 5% and right around that 530 area just makes everything difficult.
11: All right.
12: Unless you have cash.
11: Exactly. And if you have cash, it's probably worth a call to your advisor and say, hey, what are we doing with this? What's my interest rate on that?
12: Absolutely. I mean, there's obviously things you ought to be rotating into some things and taking advantage of this. Mm-hmm. I've been increasing duration. So I had a lot of money in short-term cash and short-term bonds, which they haven't moved at all.
11: Yeah.
12: And I've been rolling those out into 7 to 10 year bonds. And now I'm able to go from 3.5% to 6.5%. So I can almost double your yield by just bringing in some duration risk.
11: All right. Ed, we'll leave it right there, man. We'll talk to you tomorrow.
12: Hey, Chris. Have a good day.
11: Appreciate it. That's Ed Steink of the Wealth Enhancement Group. Joins us at this time every morning with our Metro News Market Report. Morning news time is 8:42.
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15: Is when do you protect that child from happening that might be in harm, in a harmful situation at home. So, and that trigger is really difficult to pull when you're dealing between the agencies of the Board of Education, essentially, or County Board of Education, State Board of Education too in this case, and CPS, when there's really not a mechanism that of a backwards communication channel from CPS over into the Board of Education. And so balancing that line, I think, is something that we need to improve in West Virginia. And getting to a spot where we can agree where that line is, I think, is the challenge.
16: Why is it so hard? You talked about the comms process. It seems to me if you put the right people, 5-10 people in a room, know what they're talking about, journey map this thing out and create the A to B. I mean, that's what we would do in business, Eric. We would figure out where the gap is and we would plug it. Why can't we do that in government?
15: Well, because you also have politics in government. Yeah. So in business, you don't have the politics at play. And, you know, in a small business especially, you got one or two people who are calling the shots and saying, this is what we're doing. The team goes after it. That's not how the government works. So in this situation, what we have is we have people who are on one extreme, is that in no situation ever should the Board of Education have a say in where I take my child for education. So that's one position. Whether you think CPA should be involved or not, it's a free country. This is where I am. And then you have the other end of it, where you have people saying that if there's a chance that that child could be placed in danger because they're being removed from public school, whether they're going to any other kind of education system, even if it's to another public school, is that CPS should be alerted for an investigation. So those two extremes are the political extremes, the ideology extremes. And the reality is neither one of those can work and keep a child safe. So we're trying to figure out at what point, and it's still being called Rayleigh's, I think Rayleigh deserves the respect of having legislation like this named after her, but it's also politically been tainted for the ones that are on that position of Board of Education, CPS never has a look at my child. So we are trying to get away from that. So this new legislation that came in really was, the intent was not to have that there. And let's just talk about the situation. My personal opinion coming out of the Joint Committee the other day is that I think that the initiation should not happen at the Board of Education. It has to happen at CPS when you already have a child who is being managed by CPS. And so then I think you could put up red flags in the school that says that if something happens, we need to be alerted. And that's where I think it needs to be. I think it needs to be an initiation from CPS side more so than the Board of Education side.
17: Talking to Senator Eric Tarr, and TJ brought up what I think is the biggest hurdle in all of this, Eric. It's the communication. We've seen in past cases where there was an alarm raised. Hey, we need to get eyes on this kid. There's something going on at this house. And there was a communication breakdown somewhere in the chain. For this to work, you got to have that communication. And that, to me, seems like it's the biggest hurdle to make certain CPS knows that a child is being removed, if CPS needs to know, or the principal needs to know, get that information, that seems like the biggest hurdle to overcome here.
15: It is, and West Virginia's had its challenges with CPS. I mean, we all know that when it comes to foster care, when it comes to investigations, and it's you really can't lay it all at the feet of the CPS worker, and which is I want to make sure that I don't want to give for any CPS worker out there. You're doing God's work, and those situations that you have to encounter are incredibly difficult to encounter, and probably stuff you'll never forget, and you have nightmares about at night. And so those workers that are there on the ground, this is not about them, but the system that they have to operate in. And the system they have to operate in requires communication between law enforcement, reporters who might be a teacher, might be a family member, might be a neighbor. You have also within the education system if the child's in school. So you have all these communication chains that have to happen. And then you have to have action that actually, or a judgment that says, this child's at risk, and we are removing a child from the situation. So that communication has to be defensible, right? So in the situations where we've had really, really bad outcomes that become the public eye, is there a break somewhere in that communication chain? Mm-hmm. And I would tell you that we have problems being able to staff CPS at a certain level to be able to go after every claim. We've had problems with staffing law enforcement. I mean, go look and see how many people right now are applying to the police academy.
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0: Since 1914, Greer Limestone and Asphalt have been laying the groundwork for America's roads, buildings, and bridges. What started as a single limestone mine near Morgantown, West Virginia, has grown into the state's largest producer of limestone aggregates. But Greer doesn't stop at rock. Greer's Morgantown and Clarksburg asphalt plants produce top-tier paving mixes for driveways to major highways, crafted to meet federal standards. At Greer Limestone and Greer Asphalt, we've been improving lives for more than a century.
1: That is the call of a ring-tailed lemur resonating through the wild lands of Madagascar. And that familiar sound is the call of an African elephant from the vast savannas of northern Kenya. These animals speak different languages, but they both have the same story to tell. Their species are in trouble, their habitats are being altered at a rapid rate, and damaged habitat means less food and less places to live. 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Rescuing an animal is only half the battle. 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
12: Mountaineers had 500-plus yards of total offense, but lost a shootout 45-42 at Iowa State. We'll talk about that in a moment.
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12: The Mountaineers had another big day running the football with 291 yards on 40 carries, but WVU's defense allowed 312 yards passing and 577 total yards. Aiden Flores' short touchdown run inside of 2 minutes to go was the difference. Iowa State beat the Mountaineers 45-42 on Saturday.
14: Penalties are atrocious, and some of them were warranted and some of them were kind of close, but you know, you can't, I mean, pass interference penalties on long yardage situations. I mean, we had a couple legal procedures, you know, and it was first time with some posing noise, but, you know, you got to be better than that. And, you know, you got to stop somebody to win the game, you know. And we had a couple opportunities to do that, didn't get it done. I mean, it's 2 games in a row, this, you know, atrocious defense, you know, and that's, you know, yeah, they ran hard and they got some good players, but we just, you know, thought we were fixing some of the issues. It didn't, certainly didn't look like it. So
2: we got to do a better job, because it's 29 first downs, 577 yards, two game-winning drives. All we needed was a stop. Hard to watch.
12: Mountaineers turned the ball over twice and committed 10 penalties for 86 yards, many in key situations. West Virginia fell to 0-2 in Big 12 play, but it has back-to-back home games coming up. West Virginia will host Arizona Saturday, then Cincinnati the following weekend. Iowa State beat the Mountaineers for the sixth time in the last seven meetings and for the fourth straight time at home. With the Golden Blue Report, I'm Kyle Wiggs, Metro News Sports.
15: 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That'll wrap up today's edition of the West Virginia Morning News on this Monday, October 5th, 2026. Have a great day. For Daniel Woods and our producer, Anthony A. Train Harmon, I'm Chris Lawrence on Metro News.
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17: From ABC News, I'm Chuck Sievertson. Breaking news, that's an update on the alleged attacker on the Fly Dubai flight to Israel. He intended to crash the plane into Tel Aviv's Ben-Gurion Airport, according to two senior U.S. officials and an Israeli source familiar with the investigation. ABC's Tom Sufi Burridge.
18: The suspects, 29-year-old Hamam Al-Khamani, an Omani national, senior intelligence officials say he was previously suspended from flying after being identified as a security risk.
17: The Supreme Court opens its new term this morning, considering some hot issues.
19: Do Illinois and Connecticut have the right to ban powerful firearms like AR-15s, or is that a violation of the Second Amendment? Is Arizona allowed to require people to show proof of citizenship when registering to vote? And in one of the biggest cases this term, the Supreme Court will answer the question, can local governments sue energy companies in state court over the effects of climate change and receive money to help with mitigation efforts? Sherry Preston, ABC News.
17: Records reviewed by ABC News show brothers at the Cornell frat at the center of rape allegations tried to take part in what was described as damage control in the weeks afterward. ABC News obtaining a recording of a phone call between Jane Doe and Matthew Ingalls, the frat brother she went to see the night she was allegedly attacked. ABC's Aaron Katursky.
20: She said, if I wanted to take this somewhere, what y'all did would be classified as gang rape. You already knew when I came in, I was 10 shots deep. Ingalls responded with a different recollection.
21: You did tell me you were sober, by the way. You did. You said you hadn't been anywhere.
20: Jane Doe said she was 100% sure she told him she had been at a bar for a sorority event, and I never lie.
17: The U.S. Air Force has now moved all the bombers out of a British air base that was the apparent target of a possible terror plot. President Trump ramping up campaigning for Republicans and narrowing races in those who are behind a month from midterm elections. Today in Grand Island, Nebraska, you're listening to ABC News.
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17: Britain's former Prince Andrew has filed a legal action to block warrants that led to searches of his homes. Judicial spokesperson confirms there's a hearing scheduled for Thursday. Andrew was arrested in February on suspicion of misconduct in public office following allegations that he shared sensitive information with Jeffrey Epstein during his time as the UK's trade diplomat. The FBI has arrested a woman at Los Angeles International Airport as she was leaving the country, accused of spying on the Taiwan president's family for China. In Mississippi, a final meeting of a special committee of lawmakers at the state capitol concerning possible efforts to redraw the state's political maps. Among members of the public at the meeting.
24: If you want to change Mississippi, listen to the people. And the people have said we don't want to see new maps. Now, what you're doing is political interference.
25: Let's not go back
0: to the 1890 version of what Mississippi used to be.
17: Some say redrawing the maps could reduce black political representation in Mississippi, where 40% of the population is black. The Nobel Prize in Medicine has been awarded today to three scientists working on the mechanisms the brain uses to switch on or off the activity of individual nerve cells. Triyokar Desiroth of Stanford University, Peter Hedgman of Humboldt U in Berlin, George Nagel of the University of Würzburg in Germany. The brain switch is controlled by light. Chuck Sievertson, ABC News.
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3: Hello, everyone. From The Watchdog, I'm Darnell Foster with a look at your local weather forecast. Before you start to the work week, mostly sunny skies, a pleasant day with a high near 68. The overnight low of 39 under mainly clear skies. You'll see mostly sunny skies around for your Tuesday with temperatures in the mid to upper 60s. Have yourself a great day, everyone. From The Watchdog, I'm Darnell Foster.
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0: It's Monday, October 5th, 2026, and this is The Morning News, a service of Metro News, the voice of West Virginia. I'm Chris Lawrence, and it's 6:06. Let's take a look at what's going on across West Virginia at the Metro News Anchor Desk. A hope for the lame duck session of Congress.
1: The hope from business interests in West Virginia is that the U.S. Senate, then the U.S. House, will pass the permitting reform bill when Congress returns after the November 3rd general election. A bipartisan group of senators led by U.S. Senator Shelley Moore Capito announced the deal last week. Speeding up permitting reform so energy-based and other projects can get done is the key to the bill. West Virginia Chamber of Commerce Vice President Brian Dayton.
2: What it means is, hey, when you have something that you need to be building, you can get it done faster.
1: West Virginia Manufacturers Association President Bill Bishop says the current process is paralyzing.
3: Hopefully this maze becomes a lot faster and a lot smarter moving forward.
1: Capito says she's hopeful the bill is the first thing up for passage when the lame duck session begins. I'm Jeff Jenkins, WVMetroNews.com.
0: The state is facing a lawsuit over education funding, and lawmakers are responding. During a recent interview on Metro News affiliate WJLS Radio in Beckley, Delegate Jordan Maynor indicated that there's a strong sentiment to address education funding reform. What form it will take remains unclear.
4: I'm highly confident we get something done in January. Can I sit here and tell you exactly what the numbers will be? No, I can't. Even once we get all the proposals on the table, you're going to have some gaps in agreement. And so that's what the legislative process will be. We'll be hashing that out.
0: That lawsuit asked the Supreme Court to order state officials to fix school funding. The filing spotlights Lincoln County as a primary example of the constitutional failures. Brad McElhaney writes more about it at WVMetroNews.com. A group fighting the 260-mile Valley Link North Transmission Project has partnered with noted pollster Rex Repass and his company Research America to gauge the sentiment about the power line right away. The line would originate at the John Amos Power Plant in Putnam County and travel all the way into Maryland and Virginia through the Eastern Panhandle. Dan McGinn is a farmer in Jefferson County who is adamantly opposed to the project, which he fears will cut through his property. He says he's not alone, but they also face an uphill fight.
5: So you can't have a greater David and Goliath fight than this. So we wanted to show the breadth and depth of views on this, and as the poll shows, people are passionately against Valley Link.
0: Now, Repass says, quote, the only potential encouraging fact in the poll for Valley Link is that awareness of the project is still moderately low. Just less than 40% of residents say they know little or nothing about the proposed power line, and only 8% express strong support. We'll have more coming up in our backgrounder. State police have charged a Roane County man after he allegedly opened fire on a DoorDash driver. The husband and wife tell troopers they had taken a wrong turn because of their GPS and wound up in the driveway of 65-year-old Larry Epling of Spencer. The pair say they apologized to Epling and were trying to leave when he opened fire on them, hitting their car with at least 6 shots. He's facing 10 counts tied to the incident. FEMA has agreed to extend the deadline for victims of storms in July to apply for federal disaster assistance. The White House approved disaster relief funding for Upshur, Lewis, Pleasants, and Ritchie County after those devastating floods and several tornadoes touched down in late July. Governor Patrick Morrissey's office recently asked for and was granted an extension for those impacted to make application for the assistance. That new deadline is now October 17th. You can apply by going to FEMA.gov or by using the FEMA app, or by calling their helpline at 1-800-621-FEMA. Construction is getting started on Pierpont Community and Technical College's $25 million aviation maintenance facility. Groundbreaking took place last week at the North Central West Virginia Airport in Bridgeport. Pierpont President Michael Wade says they can increase their graduates with the new facility and fill local jobs.
6: 90% of all of those graduates who finish our aviation maintenance program are staying here in our community and walking across our commencement stage and right onto the field into these high-paying aviation maintenance jobs.
0: And Wade says they're hoping to be in that building in about 2 years. Milan Park President and CEO Susan Riddle is the 2026 Tourism Professional of the Year. Riddle took the Milan job a few months ago after leading the Visit Mountaineer Country CVB for a decade and says any recognition she gets comes from teamwork.
7: Collaboration is something that's alive and well in Mountaineer Country. And I've just been really, really, really blessed to have people part of that journey along with me.
0: Riddle says there is also a good product to promote there. And the annual fire prevention parade begins at 7 o'clock tonight. That'll travel along 4th Avenue from 12th Street to 8th Street in downtown Huntington. Parade part of the annual Fire Prevention Week in Huntington. Well, coming up in our backgrounder, we'll hear more about that poll and the opposition to the Valley Link Transmission Line project. And then Daniel Woods will check sports for us. It's all still to come. Stay with us.

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7: one voice has always been in your corner, asking the hard questions, holding the line, and speaking the truth. That's what a watchdog does. That's what we do. WKKX, WVLY, The Dog.
5: The Dog.
8: We're going to pay for it, billions of dollars. So when you put this in front of people, it's not surprising that over 70% say it's unfair. We tested the messages that Valley Link put out. They have a message that West Virginia spent generations producing energy for America, and Valley Link allows West Virginia to remain an energy state. So we said, how does that work as a message for you? And it's

0: 72% saying, no, that doesn't work. We tested another ValleyLink message. It would be too costly and take too long for ValleyLink planners to go back to the drawing board. Again, by 66-34 margin, people reject that message. Here's the problem for ValleyLink. Only about 60% of people know much about ValleyLink right now. You got about just less than 40% don't. But the problem is, as you know more about it, what the survey shows, you become more vehemently opposed to it.
1: ValleyLink says it has not yet chosen the route for the line. They're planning more open houses to be held in the months to come. Let's go to the sports desk. Daniel Woods is in. Daniel, Rich Rod's got to find a solution to the defense. No question.
2: That is a fair thing to say because the questions continue for the West Virginia football team's defense after a 45-42 loss at Iowa State. Head coach Rich Rodriguez says the Mountaineers simply made too many mistakes to win the game.
3: We were too undisciplined, not coached well enough to give us a chance. Penalties were atrocious, and some of them were warranted, and some of them were kind of close. But pass interference penalties on long yardage situations. I mean, we had a couple legal procedures, and it was first time with some poison noise. But we got to be better than that, and you got to stop somebody to win the game. And we had a couple opportunities to do that and didn't get it done.
2: Rodriguez is looking for answers after allowing 40 points or more in each of the last two games. He says there's still a lot of work to do.
3: Just poor. Two games in a row that's atrocious defense. They ran hard and they got some good players, but we just thought we were fixing some of the issues. It certainly didn't look like it.
2: WVU is back at home to play Arizona on Saturday. The Marshall football team wants improvements of its own on defense after losing 45-17 at James Madison. Head coach Tony Gibson says the mistakes continue to mount on that side of the ball.
4: Embarrassing effort in the first half defensively. Yeah, I think they had over 300, 350 yards at the half. Can't tackle. I mean, I could have ran through some of those holes today that were out there. Just, again, sound like a broken record and keep thinking we fix one thing and then something else breaks down.
2: With the loss, Marshall is 0-1 in Sunbelt Conference play, and Gibson is looking to what's ahead. He says there are still plenty of opportunities on the schedule.
4: I'm not going to let one game define who we are. We got seven more games in this league. Obviously, that was a big challenge to come in here today and try to beat this team. But I thought we had a good week. I thought we came out. We got a 3-and-out. We go down, we score, we get some momentum. Kids are playing hard, and then the bottom falls out on us.
2: Marshall hosts Coastal Carolina on Saturday. In the AP Top 25, Texas holds the number one spot after a week off, followed by Georgia, Notre Dame, Miami, and Ohio State in the top five. The Big 12 is led by number eight BYU, along with number 11 Texas Tech, 12th-ranked Utah, number 18 Oklahoma State, and number 22 Houston. Missouri is the big riser in the poll this week, jumping from number 25 to number 14 after beating then-top 10 Florida on Saturday. Former West Virginia men's basketball guard Honor Huff is pursuing a fifth year of eligibility with a filing in Monongalia County Circuit Court. Huff played four seasons of college basketball, split between WVU, VMI, and Chattanooga, sitting out the entire 2022-23 season because of a Southern Conference rule limiting transfers within the league. The complaint cites multiple rulings from around the country, including last week's decision in federal court to grant eligibility to WVU athletes Brennan Laurent, Javen Buchanan, Jason Chambers, and Ben McDougal. The NCAA appealed the Laurent ruling late last week. Week four in the NFL comes to an end tonight with Monday Night Football as the Atlanta Falcons take on the New Orleans Saints. Martinsburg native Tyson Bagent made his first start of the season for the Chicago Bears as they beat the New York Jets 23-12. He threw for 268 yards in the win. Morning news time is 6:21.
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6: Manufacturers Association. Hey, Bill.
7: Hey, Dave. Good to see you, sir.
6: Good to see you, too. And he's brought Ed Ryan with Reshore WV. Ed, good to see you, buddy.
8: Hey, guys. Thanks for having me.
6: All right. We'll get into Reshore West Virginia here in just a moment, but how are things in manufacturing, Bill?
7: You know, it's amazing, Dave, and TJ, appreciate your interest in this. Billions of dollars of manufacturing coming online in the next 12 months. I mean, it's really incredible. TJ, you're into this. When Nucor and CMC in the Eastern Panhandle both get going at full speed, they'll be the number one, number two electricity users in the state.
6: Mm-hmm.
7: Boom. And so that kind of investment changes everything. It's I considered it a test for us. Like, we've had this tremendous economic success. Now we need the infrastructure. Now we need the workforce to meet all this. If we fail that test, more companies aren't coming. We've got to do well with this. But uncertainty, you know, this business doesn't like that. And this tariff issue, which popped up when the new administration took office at the White House, is an ongoing issue. It's not stopping. It churns through the courts, through the media. The president will make a statement. Invoices go up immediately when those tariffs are rumored. So one of the things we want to talk about today is how do we take advantage of that? How do we help build jobs and opportunities in West Virginia because of this uncertainty with international logistics and markets? You know, some of my companies are okay with the tariffs. They have a domestic market and domestic supply chain. It doesn't affect them. But a lot of them don't have that luxury. So that's why I've been working with Ed on this Reshore West Virginia, because it's such an exciting idea that not only are we kind of taking advantage of a crisis, which is a good thing, but also more jobs, more opportunities in West Virginia.
8: Never let one go to waste, Ed. So when we think Reshore West Virginia, should we think about bringing business from international borders back to West Virginia? Or as even Brian Dayton pointed out yesterday, I didn't realize how many manufacturing jobs we've lost to Kentucky across the Big Sandy, not across the border, but across the Big Sandy. That seems concerning. What do you want to do here? What's the goal?
9: So really it starts with a number. And in West Virginia, that number is $4.9 billion. As we look to other states, it's exponentially higher than that. So I think when we start to look at this opportunity, the one phrase or one word that I hope listeners hear today is import substitution. And it's not about necessarily bringing back what once was, you know, here necessarily, but looking at what we have today in the state of West Virginia and how we can substitute the products that we're already buying, the demand that's all around us, and taking a really focused look at that $4.9 billion and understanding out of the 1,000-ish manufacturers that we have here in West Virginia, what can they make today with the capabilities that they have or with a slight adjustment to begin to draw back some of that demand?
6: Ed Ryan is joining us from Reshore WV. How common is it when you talk to manufacturers or business owners here in West Virginia, you say, hey, you can get that 20 minutes down the road. They look at you and go, I didn't know that.
9: That's the response.
6: All the time? Really?
9: Yeah.
7: And one of the things we say is our association is one of the few networks of manufacturing. The member companies I work for, they're trying to get to next Monday with their product. That is their singular focus. And knowing what's going on around them, it's important. But the main thing is their production. But, you know, what Ed's been so good about is identifying somebody nearby, somewhere maybe in the state. And, you know, to TJ's point of, you know, diesel prices, you know, getting it from China is a very expensive process. Getting it from Clay County would be a lot better.
8: Can we compete on price with that? Sometimes we're very price conscious, Ed. People will pay what they will pay. And look, the consumer in the store, when they're in that moment, they want the lowest price. So how do we make that part of the equation work?
9: That's great. And it seems like that's the number one question that continues to come up when we raise this is, surely we cannot compete with China or other advanced manufacturing companies that have to deal with lower labor costs. But that's simply not the case. And we can compete here in West Virginia. And I think you need to take a strategic look at how we do the breakdown of those products. What do we buy? What do we make? Equal the playing field in terms of how we look at that information and then begin to just systematically match up who's buying what and who makes what.
6: Ed Ryan, Reshore WV, Bill Biss at West Virginia Manufacturers Association, joining us in the Encova Insurance Studios. Do we have an idea on how much overlap there is between what we're making in West Virginia and what's available to those manufacturers?
9: We sure do. So we begin the analysis by looking at trade data. So I spent a career knee-deep in trade data with U.S. Customs Services and working with companies like Amazon to understand trade patterns and risk and opportunity. We look at that through the same lens here in West Virginia. So we have, again, $4.9 billion in imports and around the same in exports, which is really interesting. So we can take those two numbers, we can do an overlap, and we can begin to see where we have those opportunities. So based upon that overlap, what we're seeing is that about 60% of our imports, there could be an opportunity for reshoring. When we look at the immediate opportunities, we're seeing around $680 million that we think could be reshored today.
8: Help me with a tangible. Like what's that that $680 million, that first trim tab, I guess. What's the tangible product where you would start? Do you know yet?
9: Oh, yeah. We absolutely do. And we're beginning to have those discussions with importers, with manufacturers, from things like broken glass to things like polyurethane foams to things like bolts and widgets to things like wood products. It's amazing what we are importing that right next door.
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0: Morning News Time is 6:27. I'm Chris Lawrence.
1: I'm Daniel Woods.
0: The White House and the CDC are closely monitoring a health scare overseas. Russian authorities say a researcher at a lab that studies the plague has died after being diagnosed with pneumonia of an unknown cause.
2: Health officials in Russia have launched what they're describing as anti-epidemic measures, but they insist the situation is under control. The U.S. State Department releasing a statement saying, "We are aware of reports of a fatal case of suspected pneumonic plague. We encourage Russian authorities to share accurate information quickly and openly."
0: That's ABC's Karen Hua reporting.
3: In the rape investigation at Cornell University, accusations of threats are being made in connection with that case.
4: The lawyer for the woman at the center of the Cornell University fraternity rape investigation says his client is receiving threats demanding she drop her civil lawsuit against the school.
5: She's received multiple threats, and women who aren't even Jane Doe have received threats.
4: He says at least three other women wrongly identified as his client have also been threatened.
3: That's ABC's Sophie Flay.
0: U.S. military has withdrawn at least a dozen bombers from an airbase in the United Kingdom just days after an alleged terror plot there.
6: The New York Times reports a sense of urgency spiked about new threats of an Iran-backed plot against the base, alarming commanders. American forces used the base in southern England to fly missions against Iran. Just last week, the UK foiled an alleged terror plot near the base.
0: ABC's Allison Kosick reporting.
3: It's the first Monday in October, which means the Supreme Court starts a new term. The cases they'll be taking up still evolving, but ABC's Sherry Preston has more on what we do know.
7: From gun control to climate change to voting rights, this is another term filled with high-profile cases. Among them, a question of whether the Second Amendment guarantees the right to possess AR-15s and whether state bans against those powerful weapons are legal. The court is taking up the question of whether Arizona can require people to produce proof of U.S. citizenship when registering to vote and is expected to decide whether the Trump administration can quickly deport immigrants to third countries without giving them the chance to describe why they might be persecuted if they are sent there. Sherry Preston, ABC News.
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8: This is the Metro News High School Football Report. 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
9: We begin a new work week today, and as is our custom on a Monday morning with our high school football report, we'll be talking with another scholar-athlete. Today, we'll be featuring Jackson Slack, a senior offensive lineman from South Charleston High School. 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
9: Jackson Slack is a senior and a three-year varsity starting lineman for the Black Eagles of South Charleston. And when we spoke with the youngster recently on game night, he talked about what has been going right so far this season with his ball club.
11: We've really, like, taken, like, a mentality of just, like, being, like, as physical as we can on the line. And, like, we know teams are going to load the box up on us and stuff, but we really don't care. And we're just, like, controlling on what we can control. And we're just trying to be as physical as we can. I think that, like, we got most of our success from that.
9: Now, in addition to starring on the football field, Jackson Slack is also a star in the classroom, as he carries a 4.0 plus grade point average and plans to attend college, play football, and major in engineering. We asked the youngster what pushes him to be the best he can be.
11: I mean, I just try to better myself and try to challenge myself. I really like being a hard worker and trying to better myself at what I do and like what I can do for my future. And I mean, I just try to do what's best for me.
9: Young Mr. Jackson Slack, an outstanding individual who stars not only on the football field, but also in the classroom at South Charleston High School, and another proud ZMM Architects and Engineers Scholar Athlete.
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0: And Fred Persinger and Dave Jekyllin have Metro News Game Night on Friday night. Following coverage of your local high school game, be sure and check that out. Wheeling, clear skies, 49 degrees this morning. Huntington, clear and 54. Charleston, fog and 58. Sutton, cloudy and 57. Morgantown, fog and 54. Beckley, fog and 54 as well. In Elkins, fog and 52 degrees. And there's fog in Martinsburg, and it's 51 at 6:32. This is the morning news.

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14: 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This week on the show, a focus on EHD, episodic hemorrhagic disease. For the most part, any impact for this year is done. Ethan Barton is wildlife disease specialist at DNR and talks a little bit about what they saw in the latter weeks of summer.
15: This year, when I was thinking about it, like what could we expect, we sort of saw the inverse of what you'd expect for a possibly busy HD year. So instead of wet spring followed by droughty summer, we had droughty spring followed by wet summer. So I didn't necessarily expect that we would have a terribly busy year for HD, but you know, anything can sort of happen. So Ohio County was our first one that reported. And since then, we've had some very sporadic reports and some cases pending, Monongalia County. We looked at one single dead deer out there that had some lesions, but diagnostics are still pending on that one. Started to get a fair few reports, and most of them coming in from Mingo County, along with a few from Logan County. But we also investigated some deer mortalities in small clusters in Hampshire and Jefferson as well.
14: I'm Chris Lawrence with Outdoors Today on Metro News, the voice of West Virginia. It's 6:39 on the morning news. To the sports desk we go, and Daniel Woods is in. Daniel, for the last couple of weeks, Marshall has been able to squeak by, but ain't nobody squeaking against JMU.
16: That's right, Chris. The Marshall football team opens Sunbelt play with a loss, 45-17, at James Madison. Head coach Tony Gibson says poor tackling continues to plague his struggling defense.
17: First touchdown, we had four or five guys right there and overran the football, let it cut back. You know, it's just seeing way too much of that defensively right now. Guys can't tackle. Don't understand it.
16: James Madison boasts one of the best offenses in the country, and the Dukes put up several explosive plays in that game. Gibson says allowing big gains can take the wind out of a defense.
17: Anytime that you give up 80-yard touchdown run, and it just takes the life out of your football team. And, you know, we keep preaching it, we keep talking about it, and it keeps happening. So, obviously, the coaches, the players, we all got to be better.
16: Marshall hosts Coastal Carolina on Saturday. Another bad day on defense costs the West Virginia football team in a 45-42 loss at Iowa State. Head coach Rich Rodriguez says it's a frustrating experience that needs to be taken care of.
18: I'm challenging everybody. I'm challenging the staff. I'm sure if I'm a Mountaineer fan, it's hard to watch because it's hard for me to watch. You've got to give them credit, but we're going to play some guys that are really, really good offenses. We got to shore it up, that's for sure.
16: The Mountaineer offense put together another explosive performance, but Rodriguez still sees room for improvement. He believes the game may not have been as close as it was late with some better execution.
18: Mikey creates some stuff in the run game, obviously playing with 11. You know, Cam runs hard. He broke some tackles today. But there's a couple drives, too, on offense we could have certainly done better and not had to rally to come back as much as we did at the end there.
16: WVU is back at home to play Arizona on Saturday. Former West Virginia men's basketball guard Honor Huff is seeking a fifth year of eligibility with a filing in Monongalia County Circuit Court. He played four seasons, split between WVU, VMI, and Chattanooga. WVU recently got news in federal court that athletes Brennan Laurent, Javen Buchanan, Jason Chambers, and Ben McDougal were ruled eligible for a fifth year. The NCAA appealed that Laurent ruling late last week. The Milwaukee Brewers are one win away from the National League Championship Series, beating the San Diego Padres 4-3. Logan Henderson threw five innings of two-run ball in that game. The other NL series is even between the Atlanta Braves and Los Angeles Dodgers. Atlanta took game two, 3-2, behind a three-hit performance from Michael Harris II. Focus shifts back to the American League tonight. The Chicago White Sox take on the Cleveland Guardians. The Tampa Bay Rays against the New York Yankees. Morning news time is 6:42.
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21: I mean, it's like a catcher walking out without a mitt, dude. I mean, it's just like, how could I do this? How silly. But luckily, you know, we've got a few pairs in reserve around here.
22: And, so, you know, here's the crazy thing. I don't have a lot of weird thing. You know how people have weird things, like they have to wear the same shoe, wear the same. I do have a thing about headphones, and this goes back to my college days. So I always carry headphones. I got my own headset that I take with me from high school games, basketball games, whether I'm doing Marshall, high school, whatever, I carry my own headset. When I was in college working at the student radio station, there was a, you have kids coming in and out all the time in the DJ booth. And there was one gentleman, we shall call him. He had blue hair, smelled kind of funny. And when I saw him take off the headphones that were in the control room that we were all using, that was the moment I went, you know what? I'm going to carry my own headphones all the time. I'm not all about the community headphones. Yeah. No offense to Dave. I'm sure Dave Allen has very clean ears. But yes. You know what? I'm just going to make sure I have my own headphones all the time. And it was because of the blue-haired DJ.
21: Well, and it's kind of like, Dave, you're a hat guy. You wear hats quite a bit. But it's kind of like the broken in, molded hat.
22: Yes.
21: I mean, it's just you. You know what I mean? And you don't want to use other. So I could go on.
22: They all fit right. They all sound right. Exactly. All right. Story time early in the show today. Coming up, we got a lot of stuff to get into today, including Jared Halpern going to join us. TJ, yesterday marked a significant day because the Fed increased its benchmark interest rate by a quarter point, the first rate hike since summer of 2023. President Trump was not happy, but the short explanation here, TJ, money is getting more expensive now with this rate hike because, wait for it, of inflation.
21: Yeah, inflation. I mean, simple stuff, right? Too many dollars chasing too few goods and services. So you need to cool the economy. You need to cool demand. And that's the job of the Fed. They're interested in inflation and they're interested in jobs. And they have what is called open market operations. And one of the open market operations that they have is setting interest rates. And so yesterday they said, look, instead of the range being 3.5 to 3.75, we're going to increase that by 25 basis points, 0.25%. And we're going to make it 3.75 to 4. Think of that as the floor, Dave. Think of that. So if you're a bank and you roll over loans or you need more liquidity, they are the lender of last resort. That's the rate that they set. And the New York Fed, the branch of the Fed that's in New York City near Wall Street, those loans roll over every night at the New York Fed. And they're the ones setting that and keeping that range between 3.75 to 4. Now, the risk premium when you go to your bank, I mean, depending on who you are, what you are, what you want to do, how good a credit score you are, your interest rate is set by the market ultimately. This is just the floor of the lender of last resort. And the White House doesn't like that. Donald Trump does not like that. He wants interest rates at the Fed 1% or lower. 1% or lower. Here's the problem. When they're that cheap, when money that is that cheap, that's, folks, to just cut right to it, that's how you end up paying $35 for a hamburger. That's not going to work. And with what is happening in Iran, you have no choice but to cool the economy. Price of oil's through the roof. Dave, I went by this morning Speedway. Diesel, it was like $6.10 a gallon. Mm-hmm. Where do you think that ends up, man? Whether you move it on a train, whether you move it on a truck, however you get it there, you're using diesel fuel, and you and I are going to pay for it. The price of milk, the price of electronics, the price of whatever you buy at the checkout. I mean, everything's going up. It's just too many dollars out there, and the economy's too hot, and the Fed's doing what the Fed does.
22: And if you look at it, TJ, this, what is it, 0.25, quarter percent, 0.25 basis points. Look, right now, will it have a major impact on you, me, and anybody else right at the moment? Maybe not, but as one economist I read cautioned this morning, one's not bad. It's when you get another one, and this becomes a series of rate hikes. That's when you really start to feel it. Nonetheless, this is not good news if you want to go for the political viewpoint. With midterms coming up, this, again, continues to bolster the, I think, consensus opinion right now that Republicans are in trouble. If gas is going to be $4.50, $5 a gallon in the next few months, interest rates going up, inflation's up, that is a recipe. Look, they were in trouble anyway. That is a recipe for a shellacking come November unless something drastically changes in the next 47 days.
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0: Morning news time is 6:48. I'm Daniel Woods.
1: And I'm Chris Lawrence.
0: State police have arrested a Roane County man accused of firing shots at a DoorDash driver. 65-year-old Larry Epling of Spencer was arrested Friday on 6 counts of wanton endangerment, 2 counts of assault, and 2 counts of being a prohibited person in possession of a firearm. Drivers Michelle and William Lowe say they came under fire after they took a turn up the driveway, which they were directed by their GPS. And Epling was standing in the middle of that driveway.
1: An accident in Taylor County close to the Marion County line is claimed alive. Authorities say it happened about 7 o'clock Saturday night. One person killed and another suffered minor injuries, but nobody was transported to the hospital. State police are handling the investigation and have not released the identity of that deceased victim.
0: State Senator Vince Deed says he believes this coming regular session will be the one where education funding will finally be addressed. Deed said everybody is making the funding formula a priority, which is what education leaders and the school board have been calling for. Deed, speaking on Metro News affiliate WJLS in Beckley, says they're working to build a bill and consensus at the same time.
2: Now, we want to make sure that initiatives we put forward, that, the governor's office is early in the game too, because the last thing we want is to advocate for some legislation and that solid legislation and then surprise the governor's office with it.
0: The state is already the target of a lawsuit over school funding filed by the ACLU on behalf of a Lincoln County child. The suit seeks to ask the state Supreme Court to force lawmakers into action.
1: Pierpont Community and Technical College says a new building being constructed at the North Central West Virginia Airport in Bridgeport will enable them to add at least 70 new students to their aviation maintenance program. And President Michael Wade says those students are showing great success.
3: 90% of all of those graduates who finish our aviation maintenance program are staying here in our community and walking across our commencement stage and right onto the field into these high-paying aviation maintenance jobs.
1: The facility was funded during the 2023 legislative session, but has experienced design and land acquisition delays, but it's on its way now after groundbreaking on the $25 million facility happened last week.
0: A group of Jefferson County residents say a new poll shows residents in impacted parts of West Virginia do not want Valley Link. The residents asked pollster Rex Repass to poll residents in 10 counties about Valley Link. The transmission line planned to start at the John Amos plant in Putnam County and head northeast to Virginia. Jefferson County farmer Dan McGinn says they're the underdogs.
4: So you can't have a greater David and Goliath fight than this. So we wanted to show the breadth and depth of views on this, and as the poll shows, people are passionately against Valley Link.
0: Valley Link plans more open houses next month.
1: The West Virginia Parkways Authority wants its headquarters to be more accessible to users of the West Virginia Turnpike. Parkways has purchased the old Moose Lodge building that lies along Kanawha Boulevard, not far from the Capitol. Parkways Authority Executive Director Chuck Smith says crews are going to be soon gutting out that building.
5: The contractor will remove basically anything that's not structural inside that facility. What we'll have at the end is basically just a concrete, steel, and masonry shell to work from.
1: Smith says the plan is to move Parkways workers into the building during the first quarter of 2028.
0: Charlestown's Town Council meets tonight with 2 hot-button issues on the agenda. The council will take up the data center guardrails final draft that was put together in a meeting last week by the Jefferson County Commission and representatives of all of Jefferson County's municipalities. The council will also vote on a resolution against both the Marl and Valley Link transmission line projects.
1: Philanthropists Sean and Angela Ball will be crisscrossing the state this week with their Keep the Ball Rolling efforts. The Balls, who are based in the Kanawha Valley, have been giving significant amounts of money for the last several years to help the most vulnerable school children in the state. They start their efforts today in Beckley and will also be visiting Huntington, Wheeling, and Kaiser, among other stops this week. Brad and Elise Smith and Larry and Lisa Pack will also be part of that event.
0: There should be good weather tonight for the Huntington Fire Prevention Parade. That annual parade steps off at 7 o'clock, and it's one of the largest fire parades in the region. This is Fire Prevention Week.
1: And Governor Patrick Morrissey, along with State Tourism Secretary Kayla Kessinger, are due in Fayette County this morning to unveil the first ever Mountain Moves board game to students at Oak Hill Middle School. The game is designed to bring West Virginia history to life for the students all across the state. The governor will speak at Oak Hill Middle at 10:30 this morning. Morning news time is 6:53.

0: My name's Katie, and I'm a sophomore at Virginia Tech. 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But my parents opened a Smart 529 savings account when I was 6 months old, and having that savings has given me the opportunity to focus on my education.
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2: That is the call of a ring-tailed lemur resonating through the wild lands of Madagascar. 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
13: Mountaineers had 500-plus yards of total offense, but lost a shootout 45-42 at Iowa State. We'll talk about that in a moment.
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13: The Mountaineers had another big day running the football with 291 yards on 40 carries, but WVU's defense allowed 312 yards passing and 577 total yards. Aiden Flores' short touchdown run inside of 2 minutes to go was the difference. Iowa State beat the Mountaineers 45-42 on Saturday.
15: Penalties are atrocious, and some of them were warranted and some of them were kind of close, but you know, you can't, I mean, pass interference penalties on long yardage situations. I mean, we had a couple legal procedures, you know, and it was first time with some posing noise, but, you know, you got to be better than that. And, you know, you got to stop somebody to win the game, you know. And we had a couple opportunities to do that and didn't get it done. I mean, it's two games in a row, this, you know, atrocious defense, you know, and that's, you know, they ran hard and I got some good players, but we just, you know, thought we were fixing some of the issues. It didn't, certainly didn't look like it. So we got to do a better job, because that's, 29 first downs, 577 yards, two game-winning drives. All we needed was a stop. Hard to watch.
13: Mountaineers turned the ball over twice and committed 10 penalties for 86 yards, many in key situations. West Virginia fell to 0-2 in Big 12 play, but it has back-to-back home games coming up. West Virginia will host Arizona Saturday, then Cincinnati the following weekend. Iowa State beat the Mountaineers for the sixth time in the last seven meetings and for the fourth straight time at home. With the Golden Blue Report, I'm Kyle Wiggs, Metro News Sports.
3: 6:59 on the morning news. Coming up in the next hour, we will hear more about a grant from the Appalachian Regional Commission to Charleston's Advantage Valley about attracting more businesses to the Kanawha Valley. Also, we'll get today's opinion from... who is doing opinion today? TJ will be in with that. That and more coming up the next hour. I'm Chris Lawrence on Metro News, the voice of West Virginia.
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17: From ABC News, I'm Chuck Sievertson. Some hot issues are to be tackled by the Supreme Court as it opens its new term this morning. ABC's Sherry Preston.
18: At issue, whether local governments have the right to sue oil, gas, and coal manufacturers for the effects of climate change. It's a first-of-its-kind case that could decide whether cities and states have the right to hold energy companies accountable for the expensive impacts of climate change and whether they are owed money to help offset the cost caused by it.
17: Also be decided by the highest court, do Illinois and Connecticut have the right to ban powerful firearms like AR-15s, or is that a violation of the Second Amendment? Also, a case on showing proof of citizenship in order to vote. Records reviewed by ABC News show frat brothers at Cornell, accused of raping a student 2 years ago, tried to do what was described as damage control in the weeks afterward. ABC News obtaining a recording of a phone call between Jane Doe and frat brother Matthew Ingalls. ABC's Aaron Katursky.
19: Jane Doe then asking for his help to identify all of the men, saying she remembered four in the bed and more standing around the room. Ingalls seemed to suggest both of their memories may not be accurate.
20: I have racked my brain for this mystery. You know, it's possible that both of us, like, remember this and it's not true.
19: Jane Doe pushed back, saying, no, because I remember looking up and being like, that is too many people.
17: The co-pilot on the Fly Dubai flight to Israel who attacked the captain intending to crash the plane into Tel Aviv's Ben-Gurion Airport, according to two U.S. senior officials and an Israeli source familiar with the investigation. U.S. Air Force has now moved all its bombers out of a southern England Royal Air Force base that was the apparent target of a possible terrorist plot. President Trump ramping up campaigning for Republicans in narrowing races and those who are behind in usually reliable red states a month before midterm elections, today in Grand Island, Nebraska. You're listening to ABC News.
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17: In Vienna, Georgia, a manhunt after yesterday's mass shooting at an annual homecoming block party. Two dead, nearly three dozen others injured, says Police Chief Craig Peavy.
23: Our prayers are with the victims and the families of the victims.
17: Dangerous heat wave continues in the West, forecast to last most of the week. Cooks at the annual fair in Carruthers, California, southeast of San Francisco, brave the heat.
24: It is quite challenging, but we can do it. We stay hydrated, so we'll get through it.
17: Outside Los Angeles, a fast-moving wildfire is prompting evacuations. Ukraine's defense ministry says that its long-range missile and drone attacks have neutralized more than half of Russia's oil refining capacity, hampering Moscow's ability to supply its forces in the war. More new moms are turning to those weight loss diabetes drugs after they give birth. ABC's Yuri Benajad.
0: Researchers looked at private health insurance claims for more than 1 million births. Researchers say the drugs may help new moms who are at risk for weight and blood sugar problems after breastfeeding ends. Early data is reassuring. Some injectable versions were not detected in breast milk, and no adverse events were reported in breastfed infants.
17: Weight loss drugs are not FDA approved during pregnancy or breastfeeding. The American College of OBGYNs recommends new moms talk with their doctors about it. Asking lawmakers to temporarily ban AI smart glasses until more is known about their potential perils. In secretly recording conversations or snapping pictures, Norway's government. Chuck Sievertson, ABC News.
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4: Hello, everyone. From the Watchdog, I'm Darnell Foster with a look at your local weather forecast. Before you start to the work week, mostly sunny skies, a pleasant day with a high near 68. The overnight low of 39 under mainly clear skies. You'll see mostly sunny skies around for your Tuesday with temperatures in the mid to upper 60s. Have yourself a great day, everyone. From the Watchdog, I'm Darnell Foster.
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0: Texter wants to know, Northern Dave, are you the reason the fire alarm went off at the team hotel as well?
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3: It's beginning to fall. Do you know how to stay safe on the road? We'll share some tips with you coming up in just moments. But first, this just in, former House Speaker Dennis Hastert has died. Thank you for joining us for 7 News at Noon. I'm John Walkup. The former Illinois Republican served in Congress for 20 years and was Speaker from 1999 until 2007 when he resigned his House seat after Democrats took control of Congress in the 06 midterms. Following his time in Congress, Hastert was indicted on federal banking charges, which led him to taking a plea deal for sexually abusing multiple boys who he had coached on a high school wrestling team prior to being elected. He served 15 months in prison and became the highest-ranking elected official in U.S. history to serve a prison sentence. A suburban Chicago coroner's office confirmed his death over the weekend. Hastert was 84. Well, taking a look at that forecast, now it's a bright and sunny start to our work week, but it's also starting to feel a bit cooler as we make our way through October. Let's go and take a live peek outside now over Steubenville. An absolutely gorgeous afternoon out there. Just some puffy white clouds there in the sky. Look at that blue sky there. After a foggy start in some places this morning, looks like a pretty nice fall afternoon shaping up. Let's send it on over to Storm Tracker 7 and meteorologist Zach Gasque now, who has a first check of that forecast. Good afternoon to you, Zach.
4: Hey, good afternoon, John. Certainly has been a beautiful day shaping up here as we start the new work week. Had a little bit of some fog this morning, but that's long since burned off, and we're dealing with a few clouds, but overall pretty nice conditions right now. Let's go ahead and take a live look outside. This is Interstate 70 at 2 Mile Hill. Maybe a little bit of those fall colors starting to show up. They are showing up on our kind of fall foliage reports. So certainly trees starting to change here. And one of the things that's going to help is these cooler temperatures. Only 62 degrees outside right now. A little bit of a north-northwest breeze at 14. So it might feel just a tad bit cooler, but overall not too bad outside right now. Temperatures around the region, low to middle 50s right now. Some of us started about 20 degrees cooler this morning. So we've got 60 to 65 degrees right down across the area from what I can see. And as we take a look at the winds, again, a little breezy today. I think 10 to 15 miles per hour, or at least 5 to 15 miles per hour sustained, maybe gust up to 20 at times. But overall, wind not a major concern today. And the radar, I know you see those little specks of green there up toward Weirton, Steubenville. Those aren't rain showers. It's far too dry for rain showers. Most of us seeing clear skies. So how could it possibly rain with sunny skies? So again, that's just kind of some radar noise there. But for the rest of the afternoon, expect a few passing clouds. Overall, we're going to see mostly sunny skies and comfortable temperatures in the middle to upper 60s. John?
3: All right, Zach, thanks. Well, new at noon, police say a Bridgeport man was found in possession of approximately 6 grams of suspected cocaine during a traffic stop. On Friday, detectives with the sheriff's criminal interdiction unit arrested 50-year-old James Pyle. Detectives then executed a search warrant at Pyle's residence on Crossley Road in Bridgeport. During the warrant execution, detectives seized approximately 316 grams of suspected cocaine and $52,000 in suspected drug proceeds. For a full look at the charges Pyle was facing, you can log on to our website at WTRF.com. Well, continuing coverage now out of Marshall County at noon. Authorities are still asking for your help in the search for a missing teenage girl from New Martinsville. Police say 15-year-old Leona Thompson was reportedly missing Saturday and was last seen around 2 p.m. Her family says she also goes by Lily or Jackson. If you know where Liliana is or have any information, you're urged to contact New Martinsville Police Department. That number, 304-455-9100. Well, the Food and Drug Administration has concluded its cyclospora outbreak investigation. The agency says it found strong evidence linking the outbreak to recalled lettuce products from Taylor Farms in Mexico. The outbreak has linked to more than 12,000 across 21 states, which led to hundreds of hospitalizations. Health officials reported 2 deaths in Michigan. Both people had significant underlying health conditions. The Centers for Disease Control and Prevention previously declared an end to the outbreak on September 11th. The FDA states it's confident all iceberg lettuce linked to the outbreak is out of the U.S. market. Well, with more leaves falling as we get further into fall, we would like to share some tips when you're out on the roadways. First, always reduce your speed when you notice wet leaves on the roads. Wet leaves can create black ice-like conditions. Now, second, leave plenty of space between yourself and the car in front of you. You never know when someone could hit the leaves and lose traction. And finally, check the condition of your tires. Make sure the tread on them is how it should be for safer driving. Well, also new today, it's Fire Prevention Week, and the American Red Cross is offering ways to keep you and your family safe in case a fire sparks in your home. Those include drawing up a household escape plan and practicing it twice a year, placing smoke alarms in your house, as they can cut the risk of death in a fire by nearly half. Now, being safe in the kitchen, as cooking is the leading cause of home fires in the U.S., also heating your home safely, meaning never leave a fire burning or a space heater unattended. Lithium-ion batteries are in a lot of everyday items like smartphones, laptops, and power tools. They pose a huge fire and explosion risk if they're damaged or used incorrectly. To reduce these risks, state officials want you to remember the buy, charge, and recycle safety approach. Well, a new statewide survey is shedding light on why Ohioans are turning to food pantries and why demand may remain high. The Ohio Association of Food Banks surveyed more than 2,600 food pantry visitors across the state. The survey found many families are dealing with more than just a shortfall in their food budgets. Rising household costs are forcing some to make trade-offs between groceries and other necessities. And the association says many expect to keep relying on pantries. The survey by the Ohio Association of Food Banks found families are turning to pantries as they deal with pressures, including the cost of utilities, transportation, and food, and the demand may not ease anytime soon. 84% of those surveyed said they expect to use food pantries as often or more often in the coming year.
1: You know, we also asked about the frequency at which food pantry visitors expect they might need to come to us for help in the year to come. And the vast majority, 84%, said they would either need to come as often or more often in the coming year than they had in the prior year. So that tells us that we have a lot of hard work ahead of us and that we're going to need a lot of help from a whole lot of places to make sure that that food remains available.
3: The survey also took a closer look at SNAP. Less than half of the food pantry visitors surveyed participate in that program, with the association saying many have incomes slightly too high to qualify.
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7: Hello, everyone. From The Watchdog, I'm Darnell Foster with a look at your local weather forecast. Before you start to the work week, mostly sunny skies, a pleasant day with a high near 68. The overnight low of 39 under mainly clear skies. You'll see mostly sunny skies around for your Tuesday with temperatures in the mid to upper 60s. Have yourself a great day, everyone. From The Watchdog, I'm Darnell Foster.
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0: Good afternoon, ladies and gentlemen. Welcome into the Seth Stasky Show on this Monday, October the 5th. I'm your host, Seth Stasky, live from our WKKX studios in downtown Wheeling on this gorgeous fall day in the Ohio Valley. Chris Richardson, the head basketball coach at Wheeling University, whose season officially commences today with his first practice in the house. Kim North from the Wheeling Intelligencer, Times leader, who's always busy, busy, busy. And Lola Miller, dejected after a Lions loss on Sunday night.
1: Yes.
0: We're all here talking sports for the next hour, recapping the weekend, looking ahead to what is coming up in high school sports, MLB playoffs, NHL's underway, the Nailers are open camp, but we'll start with Chris. You ready to go today?
2: Yeah, got the balls pumped up, got the practice gear out, got a little extra pep in my step this morning, shaved a minute off my walk, mile time.
0: Oh, solid.
2: I mean, probably because the last miles I walked were all hills, but flatland you get a little quicker. But yeah, guys are excited. We're excited, but we got a lot of work to do.
0: You end the regular season with a big win over West Liberty. Then you had an unceremonious end in the conference tournament, but got some pieces back.
2: Yeah.
0: Excited to get this thing rolling.
2: Yeah, it's all a matter of how we're going to fit together. We do. We have Aiden Gold back, who I think will be one of the best players in the MEC, if not the best. He'll certainly be in the conversation. Alex Smith, who I said this a couple weeks ago at our Winter Sports Media Day, didn't have a single other MEC program even contact him, try to bring him on a visit, whatever. And now there's not a single coach in the MEC that wouldn't want that kid in their lineup. Just does all the little things. And then, you know, we've got a lot of size that we've brought in, athletic, long, impactful, hopefully disruptive for the other team's offense, not so much ours. Hopefully they continue to fit in. So just trying to get everybody on the same page and some younger guys that are ready to step into bigger roles. But this is a great time of year. It's a busy time for an athletics administrator. You got all kinds of different sports starting to cross over and all that. But for sports fans, it's good. We talked about it last week.
0: Yeah, with the baseball playoffs going, you got obviously football's in full swing, month into the NFL. High school season's actually on its on the road towards the playoffs. I mean, at this point, both states are in its second half. Ohio entering the stretch run of week 8. Perfect segue to Kim. You're headed out for Barnesville and Ferry, another meeting of unbeatens this week.
3: 3 weeks in a row.
0: That's pretty impressive to be at this point of the year and have three consecutive weeks where you have head-to-heads of teams that are undefeated.
3: I can never remember.
0: I don't either.
3: No. Be the last week, though.
0: You always got to take what you can get.
3: No, I know. It's going to be an exciting one, though.
0: River Shadyside was a pretty good one. That's where you were, right?
3: They threw more passes than I thought they would. But Shadyside, to me, for the first time seeing them, too one-dimensional. Johnson right, Johnson left, Johnson right, Johnson left. I mean, and they shut him down.
0: Is Shadyside, even though they were one-dimensional, your words, are they better than you thought, though?
3: They're better than they have been in the past. I mean, it's tough to gauge against River because River is huge. For a team, a school that size, these linemen are just huge. And they lost one of the running backs. Peyton Weiss got hurt in the first half punting. Running into the kicker, not roughing the kicker, but running into, and he spent the second half in shorts on crutches. So they had to abandon the wishbone at halftime, but they just put they run the I formation with another lineman in the backfield. So, but River's good, and their quarterback threw some good passes the other night, so that's a secret weapon of theirs because they don't throw the ball.
0: River is now 6-0. Obviously, they did not play that game against Everett. It was canceled, so they have one less game. But looking ahead for the Pilots, Shenandoah, Caldwell, and Frontier. As we sit here now, you can make a case that they'll be favored in all three of those.
3: Yeah, they honored the 1997 team the other night. It was undefeated, and I'm pretty sure with those three teams left, this team's going undefeated too.
0: They are currently sitting atop the OVAC standings in Class 2A. Toronto on their heels also at 7-0. Barnesville went on the road in another meeting of unbeatens. Back-to-back weeks, the Shamrocks have been involved in one of those. They go on the road and impressively defeat Fort Fry.
3: That did impress me because I heard the field conditions weren't real good down there. The grass was pretty

0: 1997.
1: They were traditional scrimmages for a long, long time.
0: 1992 to 1997, Martins Ferry leads the all-time series 5-1. And Martins Ferry has outscored Barnesville 190-17 in those six games.
2: Jeez. I just want to say something. We've got three non-negotiables we talk about with our team every day. Be on time, be prepared, give your best. Kim North does that every week. He always comes in with notes.
1: Yep.
2: He puts a ton of time in.
0: This is from
2: Seth and I fill in the blanks where we need to, but let you catch your breath. But, I mean, I hope the athletes and the coaches and the parents in the Valley understand, you know, how much work Kim and other media members as well, but especially Kim because he's such an institution.
1: Yeah, he does come in with – I don't know how he reads that paper he's got there. But he does. He figures it out.
2: He's the only one who has to read it.
0: I write it. I read it.
1: That's right. Moving on to the next other games. Let's see. St. C. takes care of Belair in a interesting game. Back St. C. was up. Belair comes back and ties it. Goes for a 2-point conversion. Take the lead. I mean, it was a moot point because St. C. scored late on a broken tackle. The McLean kid, again, as he's come back from an injury, continues to play well. What were your thoughts on that one?
0: I got the results, 34-28, and I'm thinking, okay, well, how come they even kicked the extra point? Did they win it as time ran out and didn't worry about the extra point? Or, you know, I don't know if that's how the game ended or not, but it looked like the fans got their money's worth.
1: St. C. is – obviously they start out 0-5. No, you don't envision that. But
0: injury-riddled.
1: Yeah, and as these younger guys have grown up and gained experience, I mean, they are – they're a team you don't want to play right now.
0: And some of the injury, you just mentioned one, Ian McLean, he's back. Luke Schaefer played defense the other night and had two interceptions. He's back. So I know Mason Wilt's not coming back, but and probably not Matt King, but – you know, they get some of these kids back, and like you said, the other kids, and St. C's one of them programs where they don't rebuild, they reload.
1: No, and I give Brett McLean a ton of credit, his coach. I mean, Chris, maybe you can speak to this as well. Like, from an outsider, to keep all those guys at 0-5 dialed in and keep working every day, it is high school kids especially, is no easy chore.
0: No.
1: And here they are.
2: No, but you have to play the games. So if you're going to play, you might as well play to win, right? So, and we've talked about this, you know, with their start. And I saw them against Wheeling Park, and they still compete, man. That was an 0-5 team at that point. Out there playing hard, playing for each other, playing with a lot of enthusiasm, playing with an edge. And I give Brett and his coaching staff a ton of credit for that because it is not easy, but you kind of really only got two options. Either keep plugging away or quit, and they're not going to quit.
1: They're not going to do that.
2: No,
1: it's not their mentality.
2: And that's the message to your kids. Like, this is, hey, we got two options here: keep working or quit. And I saw this yesterday somewhere on social media. It's great, and it made me think of St. C. because, you know, there's a great Bill Parcells quote: "You are what your record says you are." Right.
1: Which I debate that at the high school level, but
2: that doesn't have to be your identity. Your record and your identity are separate. Your identity are the things that you hang your hat on every day. And you can continue to refine your identity and get better at the things that you include in your identity, regardless of what your record is. That's a character thing. And so, you know, now that they're playing with a lot of confidence, they're getting healthier, and the guys that have been playing have created now a team that was very thin just a few weeks ago, now all of a sudden is a heck of a lot deeper. And a heck 100%. Of a lot more experienced. And if you're a coach preparing a team to play St. Clairsville, you are, what's the word I'm looking for? Proactively working to get your guys focused to understand, hey, the record is 2-5. They are not a 2-5 football team.
0: I look at their opposition. I think their first four games, I think those teams combined might only have one or two losses.
1: Well, West Branch is 6-1, Union Local 6-1, Beavers 4-3, Lindsley's 2-3, and Liverpool's 5-2. Not a
0: gauntlet, but
1: it's
0: still a tough schedule.
1: It is. I mean, every one of those teams, short of Lindsley, obviously, is positioned to make the postseason in Ohio right now.
0: And Lindsley beat them on the final

0: play of the game.
1: Yeah, it took a walk-off play to win that. Now, speaking of the play, and I know it, one game at a time, and St. C. this week has not another easy one. They got Brooke, who's 4-1, and honestly, maybe with Shadyside, I think Brooke might be one of the surprises of the Ohio Valley this fall as they come in at 4-1. I mean, you look at what's ahead. You got Brooke, Indian Creek, and obviously winless Cambridge to go. So it may be some tough sledding. They're going to need help. But St. C. is up to 17th in the computer poll, top 12 qualify. There's still that carrot. Keep pushing.
2: Got a chance. Keep winning.
0: I don't know. They're going to have to get points. They're going to have to win.
1: And get some help.
0: Well, yeah, because, I mean, these next two are winnable games. The last game is, might as well chalk it up as a win already. I mean, but Brooke and St. C. have met 8 times, and it's a 4-4. Brett McLean is 2-0 against his alma mater, though.
1: Yeah, obviously that'll be exciting. It's Hall of Fame Day at St. Clairsville as well.
0: And they haven't played since 2012.
1: Interesting.
0: Yeah.
1: Brooke coming off a 19-13 win over Ripley, believe it or not.
0: Oh, you stole my line.
1: People get annoyed. I use that all the time whenever I even drive by Ripley.
2: That went right over my head for a second. Now I got it. Shame on you.
1: I mean, you're a Charleston guy. You drive by Ripley all the time.
2: I drive by it. Yep.
1: And
2: my first career sack was at Ripley.
1: No kidding.
2: Yeah, ninth grade.
0: I used to stop there all the time. There's a restaurant there. I forget. I think they redone it. I think it used to be like a Howard Johnson or something.
2: They've got good food. Are you thinking of McCoy's?
0: That might be it.
2: Yeah, McCoy's was good in Ripley.
0: Yeah.
2: Ripley's home of the Mountain State Arts and Crafts Festival.
1: Ooh, yeah. Good one?
2: Not for a 8 or 10-year-old kid, whatever I was when my mom and my aunt dragged me there.
1: As you're now in your 40s, is it a better one?
2: It's better because I don't go.
0: Hasn't been there since.
1: Let's see. Moving right along here. Touched on Union Local comes off a big win over Cambridge. They have Buckeye Local, another 0-7 outfit before going. This is their home finale, as a matter of fact, before they go to Belair and then obviously the Milk Bucket game against Barnesville.
0: The Belair game is a Saturday afternoon game.
1: Yeah, 10-17.
0: They only Saturday afternoon game Belair plays anymore. One a year.
1: Belair will try to bounce back against Harrison Central. The Huskies are now 1-6.
0: You know what? You talk about a team that's played tough opponents. Harrison Central got to be one of the top right there, because their list of opponents is brutal.
1: Well, every team Harrison Central, they've played 3 teams that are currently 7-0, one that's 6-1, and every team they've played has a winning record.
0: Yeah.
1: And that will not change with Belair at 4-3 this week. Now, they do have Edison and winless Buckeye to close.
0: Even though they gave up 68, I think it was, in that Indian Creek.
1: They've given up 68 the last 2 weeks.
0: Defensively, yeah, they got something to work on. Offensively, they put up, 45 the other night or something like that. I mean, they scored some points. So, and only had 3 seniors, and one of them is your kicker, who might be the best player on the team. Noah Thaxton, the other night he kicked the opening kick off in the end zone for a touchback, and the kid from Indian Creek went 80 yards on the first play.
1: Ooh, tone was set.
0: I see 68 coming again.
1: Shifting over to the Mountain State, John Marshall, now 5-1 on the season, only loss was to Belair a few weeks ago. They have an acid test with Frankfort, the 2-time defending AA state champs, which is, again, undefeated at this point. Monarchs 44-18 winners over Warren this past week.
0: That game's at Moundsville, and I look for John Marshall to give them a test, if not beat them. Dalton Cooper, when he plays, they're undefeated. I mean, he didn't play against Belair, right, and they lost. So, but he's a handful, and Jacob Caesar's got some receivers out there, Landon Snyder. And defensively, they've been playing well. I'm glad for Mark. I'm glad John Marshall's having a good year.
1: I agree. Mark Caesar's a good guy, a great coach, and probably still the best player on his sidelines. No disrespect to anybody. That's just a compliment to him. I mean, that's how good he was.
0: Didn't you see him throw the ball out of Martins Ferry Stadium that night?
1: I did. he was unhappy with an official at halftime.
0: When
1: on
0: he
1: a call.
0: Coached at UL.
1: Yeah, he was coaching at Union Local, and he grabbed the football and, I mean, whiffed it out of the stadium. It was
2: saw Randy Moss do that after a touchdown at Marshall once. That's that was, that was more impressive than anything he did on the field. Yeah. He's still Randy Moss. That's a haul out of the stadium.
1: Yeah, at Martins Ferry. So the field, and he threw it over in the parking lot that sits behind the visitor stands. Yeah. I mean, he well into the – like it wasn't just – it just he got over the fence. It was well over the fence. Well. Anyhow, Wheeling Park, it's – mid-season struggles have continued. They fall again 47-7 to Morgantown. Obviously, Mohegan's defending state champs and really good again. Parks Road gets no easier as Canfield at 2-5 Canfield comes to town. Kim, what are your thoughts on the Patriots? What do they need to go to get it going?
0: We looked this up. That's that three-week stretch there that they have lost here. The University of Morgantown and
1: St. C.
0: St. C. is the worst three-game stretch in program history. So I don't know how. I talked to Coach Doc last week one day, and he said, you know, we're playing a lot of young kids. I think he said 10 sophomores are playing.
1: Against a big school schedule, that would that takes a toll on you.
0: Lack of juniors. I think he said maybe only 5 juniors on the team. That doesn't help. Especially at a school that size.
1: Yeah, absolutely.
2: It's a delayed gratification.
0: I know they lost a big senior class last year, which included Brandon Wack, but they also lost some linemen. I think they had at least 3 offensive linemen in the OVC All-Star game. So, it all starts up front in high school.
1: At every level, it starts up front. I mean, if you can't block people or move them out of the way, there's nowhere for
0: on the other side.
1: And to tackle people. And cause pressure and bring pressure. The Maroon Knights, 28-0 winners on the road at Winbur, PA. Gorgeous stadium at Winbur. Easy trip, all 4-lane road. Made many worse trips. Two hours, 20 minutes. People were very nice, and it went well for the Maroon Knights. 28-0. Knights are now 3-3 on the season and return home this week to take on Nitro.
0: J.R. House?
1: He will not be there, I'm guessing, but the Wildcats will be, defending state runner-up in Triple A. Chris, what are your thoughts on Nitro?
2: I'm thinking about J.R. House. I mean, I'm sitting here wondering if he gets to – because the Diamondbacks re-signed Torrey Lavolo, and J.R. House was their third base coach, so hopefully he gets to
1: after
2: stay there.
1: After a lengthy career with the Reds, right? Mm-hmm.
2: Yeah, he's been with the Reds. Hopefully he gets to stay or gets a crack at managing his own team at some point. But Nitro, you always think of football when you think of Nitro down in the Valley. They've had some great teams.
0: Would
2: Don't know.
0: Be their first trip to Wheeling since they won that title?
1: You don't have that on your sheet?
0: No.
1: That's something to add, Kim, for your – I don't know. That's a good question. It's a great question,
0: FourSeasonsFootball.com last night would not let West Virginia come up for some reason.
2: I can't remember if they got to the finals with – they had a great running back in the mid-2000s named Josh Culbertson, who I believe may have won the Kennedy. I don't remember if they got to the finals that year or not.
1: After Nitro, Knights go back on the road to Barnesville, then come home for their home finale and homecoming against Cincinnati College Prep, and then on the road at Williamstown to close out the regular season in the first Friday in November. So,
0: how many of them games do Central has to win to guarantee a playoff spot?
1: Hard to tell. I mean, looking at it right now, I think when the new rankings come out, Central will be ranked 8th in line for a home game, obviously with Triple A points on the line this week. To grab. And then there's plenty of point opportunities in the final three because none of those three teams have lost a game at this point. So
0: Murderer's Row at the end of the season.
1: The whole season's been in Murderer's Row to a degree, but like Chris said, you play who's in front of you.
2: Gotta play who's in front of you.
0: Yeah.
1: I mean, nobody wants to apologize for it, and you got to play 10 games. So what else we got before we hit a break here?
0: About getting back to that Martins Ferry Barnesville game, Barnesville's senior class is 35-2 in the regular season. and they are 38-5 overall.
1: So we know those losses to Wheelersburg.
0: And the other two are the West Virginia teams, George Washington and Independence.
1: And Chris was in the building for that GW loss last year.
2: I was.
0: They played well in both those games. Like you said off the air, they haven't lost to an OVAC opponent in their careers.
1: Pretty impressive.
0: And the team before them went 10-0, and the team before that in 21 was 9-1. So chances to say they haven't lost to an OVAC opponent for a while.
1: To go back and look it up. One interesting game, and it probably doesn't move the needle for too many, but I think it's 0-7 Cambridge against 0-7 Weir.
0: Cambridge has lost 38 in a row. Weir's lost
1: 26. Excuse me, Weir's 0-6. I'm going to take the Bobcats.
0: Me too.
2: I don't make picks.
1: I don't blame you.
0: At least they've showed to take this course in points. Weir hasn't.
1: Correct.
0: Neither team stopped anybody, or they'd have a win. I don't think Cambridge has won a game since they put turf at McFarland Stadium.
2: I think you said that last week or the week before.
0: Because St. Clair's boys played in a regional semifinal soccer game out there, and I think it was 2021 or 2022 against Chillicothe Uniota, and got beat on the grass field down by where they run the cross country.
1: Right.
0: And it was muddy, and Cambridge said, well, we want to hold some tournaments here, so we'll put turf down. And I don't think they won a football game since.
1: Bobcats have competed a little bit better, is my rationale for my pick.
0: Oh, yeah.
1: I mean they've lost lopsided games, but they do.
0: Look at their schedule, too. They don't play any.
1: Well, no, they're in the Buckeye 8, and they play Meadowbrook's a rivalry game, and they play John Glenn, which is a next-door neighbor game.
0: Right.
1: I just think it's a game worth mentioning.
0: It's a program that's fallen off the face of the earth.
1: Unfortunately.
0: From what they used to be.
1: Yeah, Rick Goodrich was coaching there, and Stephen Ford was running wild. Cambridge has not been a whipping boy all the time.
0: No,
1: so, I mean, keep that in mind. And I said that to someone driving home from Winburn the other night, talking to my buddy on the phone, and we were talking about Buckeye local. Like, yeah, they're struggling right now. Yeah, they're 0-7, and they've not competed very well. There was a time when Buckeye Local was – like, if you told – they were state runners-up.
0: I covered that game.
1: In Division II.
0: Yeah.
1: If you say that to most people now, and they look at you like Chris is right now, like I have five heads jumping out of my neck. it's the truth. Like, these teams weren't always – like, and that proves it's cyclical. Like
2: – It is.
1: Eventually, it will turn around.
2: You know,
1: you have to be patient and
0: – Well, they played in the state finals that year on a Friday night at Paul Brown Stadium. And I stayed all night. The next day, I got to watch Versailles and Wellsville playing the state finals.
1: Ooh.
0: And it wasn't a good day for either OVC team.
1: No. No. But
0: I don't think they've had a good team since. They had that kid named Wolf, Eric Wolf, I think.
1: Well, they had a team that Shadyside took out. It took all they had in the tournament. Richie Sloan was a running back, receiver kind of guy. Like, I'm getting off topic here, but it's hard to be patient because we live in such an instant gratification world and society, and it's tough on these coaches to hang in there and rebuild and because, again, ultimately, I guess, and unfortunately maybe, you're judged ultimately on wins and losses. And
0: that coach was Ron Poblish, so.
1: Yeah, at Buckeye Local, the late Ron Poblish.
0: His son was a running back.
1: Yeah, and then they had guys like Billy West, who played at Pitt.
0: Yeah.
1: like Buckeye has had good players. Yeah. They had a 10-0 team not so long ago.
0: They had a kid, I think, Brayton
1: C.J. Bassesi was the quarterback.
0: Bobby Spence.
1: Oh, yeah, he was in.
0: He was in Sports Illustrated.
1: Yeah, Faces in the Crowd.
2: Faces in the Crowd.
1: Which was a great part of a weekly
2: great
1: look.
2: Absolutely.
1: A weekly thing for me to check out. Anyway, Lowell, I see we're past 12:30. Let's get a break in here. When we come back, we'll talk more sports, mostly about NFL, maybe the Mountaineers. Get Chris's take on the Iowa State setback from this past Saturday. That and more on the Seth Statsky Show on AM 600 WKKX.
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1: Welcome back, ladies and gentlemen, to the Seth Stasky Show on AM 600 WKKX. I'm Seth Stasky, Chris Richardson, Kim North, Lola Miller on the board in the studio in downtown Wheeling on this beautiful fall afternoon. Talking mostly about sports with you till the top of the hour. Shifting to college football. 2 weeks ago, Chris said a win over Oklahoma State, that winner will be ranked. He was correct. Oklahoma State won and cracked the poll. Now West Virginia hasn't tasted victory since that Virginia game 2 weeks ago, Saturday night. Defense.
0: Lack thereof.
2: What defense?
1: I mean, it's rough to watch.
2: Depending on who has the ball, yeah. I mean, the offense is really good.
1: Like, really
2: they're
1: good.
2: They're humming. They're making plays in the passing game. They've got multiple big play threats, right?
1: Coleman's sitting second in the country in rushing.
2: Who?
1: The running back.
2: Cook?
1: Cam Cook. Coleman, yeah.
2: Yep. And they finally let him score touchdowns the other day. I was joking with my buddies. I was like, how come they always get down there and the quarterback gets to score all the touchdowns? Like,
1: Hawkins has been unbelievable running the ball. Not as much throwing it, but.
2: But he's throwing it enough that it's keeping them honest. He did not throw the ball well against Oklahoma State, but he made some big plays on Saturday. Now, I turned the game off after the interception, and it turned off. Turned out not to be an interception. It got overturned.
1: Oh, the late interception. Okay, yeah.
2: By the time I got in the car, and West Virginia had the ball again. I'm hearing offensive names.
0: You're thinking, how did they get the ball?
2: I called my friend. I said, "What in the world happened here?" And he said, "They overturned the interception."
1: Which, according to Caridi, I was in my car too, and Caridi was adamant that it wasn't. And he said, I'm not looking at this through my blue and gold glasses. Right. I mean, but he was adamant that the ball wasn't caught. So, yeah. I mean,
2: But no sooner did I make that phone call that they fumbled. That's all she wrote. So they got a big game Saturday. Arizona coming to town. Arizona's good. But you look around.
1: Arizona's real good with a good quarterback.
2: Mm-hmm. Yeah, they are.
1: They'll have their hands full again stopping that guy.
2: Yeah.
0: They're gonna have their hands full just about
2: it. They had, I thought maybe the biggest play of the game defensively for West Virginia, because that final drive that Iowa State had, final actual drive, you know, they were decidedly less aggressive, trying to keep everything in front, and you're playing there to keep them out of the end zone. And that defensive pass interference call, which I didn't think was a great call, but neither was the one that they called on Iowa State on the drive before that set up West Virginia's final touchdown. That was a bad call as well. So those things cancel each other out. You got to get the stops. Can't let a running back look like both Mr. Inside and Mr. Outside from West Point back in the day. And can't let him throw a couple touchdown passes too.
1: They threw touchdown passes on trick plays, didn't they?
2: Yeah.
0: Not really.
2: Oh. It's kind of a like a the second one was like a toss sweep and the line, you know, just kind of stayed in front. They didn't get downfield.
0: Like a pop pass.
2: Kind of floated it over the top to a wide-open tight end. The nifty play design.
0: But the running back throws two touchdowns.
2: Yep.
1: Yeah, that's...
0: It's like recovering two onside kicks the other day.
1: I mean, that is just... What are you... If you're Rich Rodriguez, what do you do to change? I mean, is it personnel? Is it scheme? What are your thoughts as you watch it?
2: I'm not a football coach. I think when you're continually struggling in one area, you go back to basics in that area. You go back to basics, you simplify, you help clear everybody's head. And then obviously you have open competition, right? They struggle with speed. Like they don't have a ton of speed defensively. So maybe keeping those guys that aren't as fast in areas where they don't have to get overextended. I don't know because when you score as many, it can be deflating, and I can only imagine it's worse in football where there's two decided sides of the ball, right? When we're watching film after a game where we get beat, you know, 94-92 or whatever, like everybody in the room's accountable because everybody plays offense, everybody plays defense. Mm-hmm. So I don't know. It's a big week for him. You're coming back home. Should be a good atmosphere. Hall of Fame day in Morgantown. Coach Beilein going in, among others. So I would hope this week, if it were me, thank God it's not, but if it were me, back to basics, keep it simple. I think that can help guys play a little looser, a little faster.
0: Yeah, but on defense, how do you keep it simple? I mean,
2: you try not to do everything. Don't become a mile wide and an inch deep with your scheme, you know? We did that a couple years ago. We were getting beat off the bounce so much, and we went back and we're like, you know where we're getting beat is our closeouts. So let's just focus on closeouts. Stuff that we worked on day one, right? And you get in the season and you start, well, we got to adjust to this, we got to adjust to that. Keep the main thing. But it's not going to get any easier. I mean, the Big 12's got teams.
0: Yeah.
2: Hey, I will say this, they're better than Colorado. Whew.
0: How about Colorado State?
1: Fired their
2: don't
1: DC.
2: Don't have to worry about Colorado State.
0: He just didn't show up.
1: Yeah, he got his play calling duties, the defensive coordinator, and left.
0: Yeah.
2: Took his headset and went home.
0: See ya. Yeah, took
2: very
0: his
2: public.
0: Took his headset and went home.
2: Yeah, that's not good.
1: Mountaineers noon kickoff. You can hear it here on AM 1600. Pre-game show starts at 9 a.m. Arizona comes to Morgantown. They're home again next week with Cincinnati. Before they go on the road for two to Texas, they play TCU and then go back. And Lubbock's been a house of horrors for them. And
0: I think they might just stay down there.
1: No, on your flying charter, I don't think so. And then you still got Houston and Utah, both of which are ranked mm-hmm. nationally, lurking down the road in later November. Obviously, you're looking at it; they're 3-2. Can they get the six wins? I think so. I think they'll beat Cincinnati. They'll probably beat Arizona this week. I feel that not. They're due to play better.
2: You can't go 0-3 in this stretch. Now,
0: they can.
2: I'm looking at this as a fan. Like, you can't go 0-3 in this stretch. As an alum, as a fan, you can't go 0-3 in this stretch. You gotta get. I don't like the term, but this is a very important game. You know, stop short of saying
0: must.
2: Right. That's the man-based thinking. We don't want that. But
1: you get the vibe on this team, the way they're, like you used the term, humming offensively, and they can't stop anybody. It feels like that Geno Smith team.
2: But that team got to 6 wins.
1: They did.
2: They just got most of them at the beginning of the year.
1: Yeah. I mean, they remember that 70-63 game against Baylor?
2: Baylor.
1: I
2: mean, it was just,
1: nobody
2: game.
1: Stopped anybody. No. It was just wild.
2: Yep. I had a great game like that against Texas.
1: And you kind of get that feeling with this group. Like, it's just who has the – like, the other day, who was going to have the ball last was going to win.
2: Mm-hmm.
1: Coming across the other side of the river, Ohio State takes care of business rather impressively at Iowa.
2: Great win. Great win.
1: Yeah. I thought they played well in basically all phases. The line really picked it up in the second half. Jeremiah Smith is just –
0: just Jeremiah Smith.
1: Yeah, that's a great way up. I mean, he's putting up numbers that
0: he's running down the seam on that, run down the hash on that one touchdown pass, and everybody thought, oh, he's running post, and they all went for the post, and he went for the flag, was wide open.
1: Yeah, and that was one Julian Sain had time to find him down there. I mean, I guess it's not real complicated, like Kim said about line play. At any level, you got to keep the quarterback upright and make holes for the running backs to run through. It boils down to every level. And when Ohio State, when Julian Sain has the time, he's as good as anybody. His QBR, he's ranked number one in the nation in QBR.
0: And when they run the ball, that makes it even more effective, you know?
1: And it's really been by committee. Bo Jackson's been the guy.
0: They have to do it by committee.
1: I mean, you got Jacoby Jackson back there and Isaiah West, all of whom are.
0: All three of them.
1: And Sain's showing a little bit more that he can run it a little bit better.
0: I think the other day he ran it more than he should have. There was a couple of times I thought he just panicked and took off running instead of looking for another option. He doesn't need to get hurt.
1: Well, no.
0: Of course, anybody can throw the ball to Jeremiah Smith, I think. I mean,
1: well.
2: Yeah, I had some conversations about that this weekend.
1: Surely helps.
0: Parking lot and loosen my arm up.
2: I don't – this stuff, it's almost comical how – the national media will push their storylines, their agendas. You know, this guy's the Heisman favorite. This guy is the Heisman. The best player in college football the last 3 years has been Jeremiah Smith, period.
0: And Arch Manning still ranked above him in the Heisman odds.
2: I don't care. He's the best football player. He's going to win the Heisman.
0: Yeah.
2: As long as he stays healthy.
0: What, he had 23 catches and 6 touchdowns in 2 weeks?
1: Yeah, he's over 400 yards.
2: He's doing ridiculous things.
0: And they threw that one pass to him over the middle. He had like three.
1: Yeah, I don't know. That was a bad decision to throw that ball, and somehow
0: and
1: he ends up with it.
0: Everybody and then run 50 yards down the field with it.
1: Buckeyes host return home to take on Maryland this week in a rare 4:15 kick.
0: And the homecoming?
1: I think it might be.
0: Yeah.
1: Now next week they go to Indiana, then have a bye week, and then go to USC. So they're in that stretch.
0: And Oregon's right there too, right?
1: In Columbus, yeah. So
0: that might be the game that Dante Moore comes back.
1: Wouldn't be surprised.
0: No.
1: Other games on a college card, Chris, that you've
2: I'm looking at it right
1: now. Playing really well is Northwestern. They took it to Penn State Friday night.
2: Chip Kelly, man.
1: Really had Indiana on the ropes the week prior.
0: You knew he was playing real well. West Liberty.
2: The Mountain East football right now is a bloodbath.
0: Yeah. And they're winning games late.
2: Yep.
0: Rallying.
2: Every game they've had has been close.
0: Yeah.
1: Wheeling got a win, too, this past week.
2: They did. Great win on the road. Defense played awesome. Offense did what it needed to do. 9-minute drive to end the game.
1: You're on the road again this week, right?
2: Believe so.
1: I think so.
2: We got Sunbelt football tomorrow night.
1: Yeah, we're in that stretch. I think 63 straight days started last Thursday of a football game on every night.
2: Southern Miss at Troy tomorrow night. Oh. Wednesday, you got Jack State and Kennesaw. And, we got two games on Wednesday night. New Mexico State at Florida International.
0: When's the Maction start?
1: November is always Maction month. Unless you are a heavy-duty gambler, are you watching any of those games?
2: You got NBA preseason starting this week, too. So I will not be.
1: Baseball playoffs.
2: And you
1: NBA
2: got the baseball.
1: And
2: you got the baseball playoffs.
1: Obviously, you got NFL on Thursday night. There's four college games, including Brian Hartline's South Florida Bulls on ESPN Thursday night. But and Savion Johnson, the played part of his career at Wheeling Park before moving. Amari Johnson. Yeah, I'm sorry. Savion, I'm showing my age.
0: He's been on a couple times this year already.
1: He's on Saturday night or Thursday night at Western Kentucky on CBS Sports.
0: He hadn't got to play yet, but he's making the travel team. So that's a step.
1: That's a step.
0: His dad was happy there a couple of weeks ago when the Mountaineers lost to the Cowboys.
1: The Pokes, absolutely. What else we got on this college card?
2: Texas, Oklahoma, Saturday.
1: Alabama, Georgia.
2: Alabama, Georgia. That's a big one. Underrated game. Assume this will be hosting Big Noon Kickoff. Indiana, who's still really good. They just haven't quite hit that stride yet that they had a year ago. At Nebraska, 5-0 Nebraska.
1: Pretty sure that is Big Noon.
2: It's got to be Big Noon.
1: Yeah.
2: UCLA, Oregon. Everybody, that feels like a game that UCLA finally gets humbled a little bit, doesn't it?
1: It does.
2: Going into Altson Stadium, 3:30 kickoff. They got all this hype. And Bob
0: Dylan
2: Chesney's
0: Raiola.
2: Done a great job. But
0: Dylan Raiola, a quarterback?
2: Yeah, you're going to get your oil checked a little bit on Saturday.
0: He was an Ohio State commit for a heartbeat.
1: Yeah, a few
0: way.
1: Minutes.
0: Yeah.
1: You know what's interesting about this call, and I know it's meaningless in the grand scheme of things, is this poll, AP poll. Like the SEC teams, like Mississippi State and Florida, got drilled this past weekend. Very little demotion for them. It's baffling.
0: Yeah, how Florida could play so well against Mississippi the week before. And they come back and play so bad the other night.
1: Yeah, I don't know. Does that speak to nobody's off the charts good, or is that league just that deep or somewhere in the middle?
2: It's easy for us to see it week to week. I just did that with West Virginia where I said you can't go 0-3 in this stretch. But when you get it, it's, every week's like its own adventure.
1: It is, and that's what kind of –
2: it's its own, mission.
1: That's why we want to be 1-0 this week.
2: Just want to be
0: 1-0.
1: NFL yesterday. Obviously, last Thursday, the week got started with the Browns taking care of the Steelers on Thursday night football. I'll tell you what, the Browns are...
2: They're not bad.
1: They're not bad.
0: Especially on Thursday night. Aren't they like 9-0 on Thursday night now?
1: They did not play as well in the second half as they did, obviously, in the first half. I thought Deshaun Watson was very serviceable.
2: They got the ball bounced their way a couple times on those fumbles.
1: Yeah.
0: And his two wide receivers are really good for being rookies.
2: You got a lot of
1: – Agreed.
2: You've got a clearly defined bottom right now in the NFL. You got Miami, Houston, sorry, Seth, Tennessee, Los Angeles, Chargers, and Tampa Bay all 0-4.
1: Well, the Titans are the worst of that bunch.
0: I'm not sure it's close. Tampa Bay would fire their coach today. They've been hot on him, and they lose at home to the Packers.
2: Yeah, but they lost Baker Mayfield. You're starting a rookie QB. Jim Harbaugh's already answering questions about Mike McDaniel.
0: I'm happy for you, Jim. He didn't do us any favors in Miami when he was the head coach. I'm glad you took him
1: you
0: up our
1: playoffs,
0: hands.
1: Didn't he, 1 year?
0: We didn't do much.
1: Patriots, 29-26 win for Chris.
0: That 1 o'clock block of games yesterday was all of them were right down to the end.
1: Most NFL games are. Jaguars took care of the Bengals, 22-17.
0: Joe Burrow threw an interception right to the guy.
1: Yeah.
2: My son loves the Bengals, and he loves videos. So I've shown him the Belichick on to Cincinnati before. We're on the way to school this morning, and he just says, on to Miami. Just kept repeating it, on to Miami.
0: Yeah, everybody's on to Miami.
2: Yeah, everybody's looking for that one. They can't score, kid.
0: With Miami?
2: Yeah.
0: Oh. With no running game.
2: No offense.
0: No passing game.
1: Yeah, the Dolphins lose to the defense. Vikings, who kicked 5 field goals.
0: Defense isn't bad. But, can't score.
1: No, and I thought that I watched the Dolphins against the Chiefs the week prior. And I thought they were, but they lost that guy to an ACL.
0: We've competed in just about every game this year. Just can't put enough points on the board.
1: In the afternoon wave, Chiefs Raiders was a really good game. 30-27, Chiefs get it done. Kenneth Walker just continues to rack up impressive stats. The 49ers outlast the Broncos. Jackson Smith and Jigba and the Seahawks get it done again over the aforementioned Chargers. I mean, Justin Herbert's not playing very well at all.
2: No.
0: Is that Mike McDaniel?
1: And Lola's Lions last night on Sunday Night Football fall to the Panthers in what was an entertaining back-and-forth game if you weren't watching the Dodgers and the Braves, which I did. But
6: we have no defense right now. Everybody's hurt. And I'm not making excuses. At the end, I honestly thought that Jared was going to do what he always does. And they marched on down the field and then blew it. Just blew it. So that kid, the quarterback for the Jaguars, is really good.
2: He's good.
6: Yep.
1: For the Jaguars? Trevor Lawrence?
2: No. You're talking about for the Panthers. Carolina. Bryce Young. Yeah, really good.
0: He leads the NFL in passing.
2: Yeah.
0: Who'd ever thought that?
6: Well, he's so calm, and you can see it in his face. He just does not get rattled. And Hutchinson had a good night, but I love watching him, the way he does his little spin move.
1: I stayed alive in my Survivor board, so I'm trying to figure out who to pick next week.
2: Somebody has to win in Nashville on Sunday.
1: Texans are there, and that's where I'm leaning on that board with the Texans.
2: Titans Texans on Sunday. Someone has to win.
1: My luck, it would end up a tie.
2: Yeah. I guess can't tie in the NFL.
1: Titans 24-18. They lost to the Ravens. Ravens lose Lamar Jackson in that game.
2: A lot of injuries.
1: There's so many injuries. Like
0: Saquon Barkley.
2: Yep.
1: Is it just? Obviously, it's the nature of the sport. Yeah, I mean, but gosh.
0: And
1: it's a matter of who can sustain it. Like who?
0: Broncos had a wide receiver make a great catch, run 30 yards with it, and got tackled from behind and rolled up on his ankle.
1: Chiefs had the same
2: Chiefs
1: thing
2: had that, yep.
1: With a nasty dislocation. Yeah. It's just a war of attrition over – I mean, and the league just keep – the TV partners just want to keep adding games to it. I don't know. Yeah, we all watch. So
2: we're part of the problem.
1: Yeah, I mean, there is a desire for it, but is it good for the sport? I don't know. I mean,
2: there's going to be injuries regardless of how many games you play.
0: And the week before it was quarterbacks that got hurt. And this week it was a variety of different players. I don't think a quarterback got hurt. Besides Lamar.
1: Yeah, every week it's a matter of keeping him. And I think the same way with like Ohio State, like. You got to keep Jeremiah Smith healthy. So when you are playing like a Maryland this week and you're favored by 30, if you're up, you got to get him out regardless of if the stats are good enough if you're worried about a Heisman. I mean, you can't, you know what I'm saying? Like long range. And I know like you got to win that game.
2: Yep.
1: That day, like you said, you got to be 1-0 that week. But if you get up, you can't afford to have these guys. You got to.
2: Well, you need to get
1: one.
2: Guys experience in case they get hurt early in competitive games. I mean, it game reps are so different. So you got to get them experience when you can. But, yeah, you got to play that too.
1: Baseball playoffs, truck along. Cubs played exactly 2 more games than the Pirates did.
2: Same with the Red Sox.
1: Red Sox as well.
2: I haven't watched any baseball.
1: AL series resumes today, 5 o'clock. The Guardians take on the White Sox. Guardians got shut out Saturday afternoon, and the Yankees were shut down by the Rays.
2: What a blunder.
1: 8 o'clock, those games
2: I did see that play. Tried to stretch it into a triple. Was out by like 8.5 feet at third base.
1: Terrible base running. Last night, the Dodgers fell to the Braves. Now the Braves' pitching really lines up with Sale coming back. Mm-hmm. When they go home tomorrow when the series resumes and Sale goes.
2: Yeah, in baseball, if you can get one on the road, especially in this round, it seems.
1: It's a short series.
2: Yeah, yeah, you've got a chance.
1: Kim's older than all of us, maybe. I don't know about Lola's. Certainly older than both of us, Chris. But is it baffling to watch these baseball playoffs and these teams are going bullpen games?
2: I know. It just...
1: Like, I can't wrap my head around it.
2: I can't either.
1: I know that's the nature of the sport. Like, every Dodgers run scored in these two games is coming off the home run, which is also the way the game is played. I get it. We're not going to see sacrifices, and we're not going to see hit and runs. But to have a bullpen game in the playoffs is mind-boggling to me. Anyway.
2: Bring back two divisions.
1: Music sounds. For Kim North, Chris Richardson, Lola Miller, I'm Seth Stasky. We'll talk to you next week on the Seth Stasky Show on AM 600 WKKX.

0: out of Hudson, Ohio, in Summit County area, who, you know, is pointing this out. But they went through a procedural motion that kind of bypassed that part of the legislation.
1: I mean, let's be, the electric bills are not going up with the war in Iran for us. I mean, we don't have heating oil. We have natural gas. We have electric. I would say it's pretty similar in Ohio. So I think that makes sense. It's the poor people that are driving their automobiles, and especially in the rural parts of Ohio and West Virginia. I mean, just think about it. If you're, we went to the Tyler Consolidated game. We did that with Wahama this weekend. It's like 20 miles round trip from Sistersville to the high school there at Middleburn. Imagine if you're a parent and you're having to drive back and forth, and then your spouse works in Wheeling. I mean, we rely on our automobiles in these rural areas, probably more so than the urban areas.
2: Oh, yeah, 100%.
1: And I just can't imagine what's happening to folks who have to drive. You know, in Randolph County, if you've got to drive, you know, we had a place at Snowshoe for a while. Well, if you wanted to buy anything, you had to go to Marlington, or really had to go to Elkins. I mean, just imagine that kind of, whereas here you just go out of your house and you're right at Walmart or Kroger's if you're in these areas.
0: Well, there is that Dollar General now right at the foot of Snowshoe there, so plenty of provisions available.
2: Thomas, somebody, though, who is in the know, and on your radio shows and your radio stations, you talk to a lot of these people as we do here as well. Do you think that there is, as we, and again, we're just, you know, a month or so away from the election, actually less than a month away from the general election, is there any kind of move, any chatter that maybe that legislators in West Virginia could even be considering something like that, or it's in the back of their mind?
1: I think this late date for the, you know, I think if the governor was going to call him into special session, that would have happened, because I don't think he can do it by executive order. You may be able to tweak some things by executive order, but no, I haven't heard. The governor's been pretty resistant. I do know that the far right caucus wanted to do it earlier in the summer. And then Mike Pushkin and the Democrats wanted to do it about the same time. But at this juncture, the way that, you know, it's really up to the governor. And what I got from Lars is they're just going to continue to look for ways to make more affordable or something like that. I'm paraphrasing, but it was more like, we really don't want to talk about it.
0: It's an interesting topic of discussion, because based on, you know, your perspective, what is an emergency? And I think we've had that conversation here before. And we know that the state's rainy day fund is healthy. And so there was call for perhaps using some of that money for a gas tax. Right. I don't want to say a holiday, but a suspension. But then also, you might remember a couple of months ago, when there was talk about the school aid formula and schools were closing, and there was talk about that perhaps, you know, that is money where that could be drawn down from to help with some of the school closure issues that we're continuing to see. And in fact, Boone County, they have a vote this week to talk about, or when it comes to closing some schools there. So it's just always an interesting conversation about, okay, where could that money come from? I mean, and there are so many road projects in West Virginia right now. We talked about all of them at the top of the show.
1: Yeah, I mean, to do this, you have to backfill the road fund. You cannot take the dollars from the road fund unless you backfill it. And again, there's resources there, but you're right. One man's emergency is another person's luxury. But for, like myself, you know, do I like paying, you know, $4.50 a gallon? No. Is it problematic? Yes, in that it's a pain. But for someone who's got two kids and they're having to work and they're making $50,000-$60,000 a year, it's a pretty major thing if they've got to commute. You know, how many people like live in Mason County and maybe are coal miners in Boone County and they have to drive that distance? So I just think it's something that it's an interesting discussion.
0: I got a flat tire the other night on one of our roads, and after hitting a pothole, and the gentleman that came to my aid, God bless him, there were a lot of people that did. I'm very appreciative, but not to make it about me, but I'm telling you this because he was the tow truck driver, and he drives every day like an hour and 45 minutes from Point Pleasant to Charleston to work, and that's a significant drive for somebody, especially when gas prices are, you know,
1: Or you're one of these coal truck operators, and you've got to buy diesel, or farmers who have to buy diesel. There's just it's a lot of cost, and I don't know. You know, at first they said this war would be over in a couple months. Who knows how long this is going to get protracted out? And so I guess part of the fear on maybe some in the administration is, if we do this for 90 days, does it become 180 days? Does it become 360 days? How do you balance that?
2: That's a good point. Tom, we got to close. It's always a pleasure having you on the show. Give us about 30 seconds. What's making news in your part of the world other than this?
1: Just everybody, the election's getting ready, and they're having discussions and some meet the candidates nights. And A little quiet in Jackson, but it's pretty heated in Mason.
2: All right. As always, it's a pleasure to have you on the show, my friend.
0: Right. Thanks. Good to see you.
1: Good to see you, man.
0: Thank you.
2: 125, we'll take a break and come back after this. Stay with us.
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0: But it is kind of interesting where when the Yankees or the Red Sox would come in, there would be traffic. If the Blue Jays or the Orioles would come in, it would be a situation where you could literally leave the house 15 minutes before game time and be in your seat before first pitch.
1: We saw them play the Braves, and the Braves had people there everywhere.
0: Yeah, it's really curious, yeah. too. So, yeah, you know, Atlanta used to be the favorite team in that whole section of the country.
1: Right.
0: And then, of course, you have pockets of people who follow certain teams in spring training. Like, when the Phillies would come in, all the people from Clearwater would come into the ballpark. But, you know, it was still always like a Yankee and Red Sox home game.
1: Right.
0: For a while. But there was no kind of Yankee home game feel for the game on Saturday.
1: Hmm.
0: No. So, Coop, how concerned should we be about WVU football?
2: Yeah, I mean, they're not very good, so probably pretty concerned. Yeah. Their defense is terrible, so I think it's a coin flip if they win most of their other games, yeah?
0: That's going to be the focus of our question of the day. What was the sense on the morning news about that, Chris? What do you think?
1: Defense not only wins championships, you need it to win games. Yeah. I mean, I had the feeling, remember there was a few years there, I think through the Holgorsen area, where we concentrated totally on offense and we would just win games 85-80, and that was considered okay. And, I mean, I guess as long as you win, that's considered okay, but you got to at least put up some kind of defense, man. Give your offense some support.
0: The thing about the Holgorsen era.
2: The thing to keep in mind, and Rich Rod's only in his second year, you know, I mean, you can't win any games when you're only 2 years in. I mean, it's not like you're getting beat by coaches that have only been there their first season or anything like that two consecutive weeks.
0: I knew they haven't even set up their offices yet.
2: Yeah.
0: But the thing about the Holgorsen era was when West Virginia would lose a game, it would lose in spectacular fashion.
1: Yeah.
0: By like, you know, 30, 40 points, and that really got the fans going. I mean,
1: well, they scored, what, 40-some there the other day?
0: 42,
1: yeah,
0: that's
1: they
0: right.
1: They got beat.
0: Well, and the other thing is, if WVU doesn't fumble on that last possession, they either tie or they most likely win that game.
1: Right.
0: Yeah, so we'll see. I don't know. The other thing is going to be interesting to see what happens this weekend. The odds makers, I think odds makers have a little bit more confidence in West Virginia than the fan base does. The line is only 3. You know,
1: I was watching it talking to a friend, and when I got in touch with my friend, it was just like, well, this thing stinks because they were trailing by like 14 or something. And then over the course of our conversation, I hadn't really been paying attention. I went, oh, they scored again. Oh, they scored. Holy cow, this thing's tied. I mean, they came back.
0: I know, they did.
1: You know, the offense has some spark to it, but the defense just breaks your heart.
0: I don't think they can't go back to the waiver wire for any more players, can they? I mean, we've already added like half of a new secondary, and, you know, I just don't know. They got to make good with what they've got at this point.
3: Yep.
0: Yeah, not going really well. Let me get the question of the day out, and it is about WVU football. So after back-to-back Big 12 losses to Oklahoma State and Iowa State, what's the we're talking about the realistic ceiling for WVU football the rest of the way. Is it time to push the panic button, or is this just a simple bump in the road? I mean, 2 weeks ago, people were doing victory laps after beating Virginia and Charlotte. Now, those same people, you got to talk them off the ledge. So there are home games coming up. Arizona's this weekend. Cincinnati, by the way, Cincinnati game, the kickoff time was announced earlier today. That's going to be a nooner between the Mountaineers and the Bearcats. So here's the question of the day, and it is sponsored by Selango Law. With an 0-2 start in Big 12 play, how many of the remaining 7 conference games do the Mountaineers need to win to restore your faith in the program's direction? With an 0-2 start in Big 12 play, how many of the remaining 7 conference games do the Mountaineers need to win to restore your faith in the program's direction? To respond, text those in 304-TALK 304, 304-8255 304. You can tweet me. I'm on Exit Weekly. WEEKLEY. All right, Jeff, what do you got in the news? What's happening?
3: Yeah, Dave, we've got tragic news. This was a football recruit for WVU. Chris Wilson was his name, Yorktown, Indiana. 3-star recruit, verbally committed in June.
0: Defensive end.
3: The defensive end would have probably signed next month in the November window, was tragically murdered today in Muncie, Indiana. Shot multiple times, body found in a car. 6'5". you know, had been recruited by a lot of schools, and just tragic news. And we've got the story, a statement from the principal of the school at our website, WVMetroNews.com. Also, Dave, there's also news today concerning the Charleston Town Center Mall. A group of developers are looking to buy the mall from the current owners, the Hall Property Group. And so they're talking about mixed use of that space.
0: Yeah, real interesting about a local group that's going to buy it. What do they plan to do with it?
3: Right.
0: You know, what are they planning to do? And there's been a little bit of a renaissance in malls. Could that happen here? Are they going to get out of the space? I mean, there's, I would assume that this means they will not be tearing the mall down.
3: That's kind of what it sounds like. I think you're right.
0: All right, Jeff, thank you.
3: Okay.
0: All right, let's take a break. We'll come back with more in just a moment. Stay tuned.
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0: All right, welcome back to the show. 8 minutes till the hour. Time for the good, the bad, and the ugly. Time to start the week with a segment that puts the spotlight on the best and the worst of the weekend. Puts things into perspective. We stole the title from one of our favorite movies, The Good, the Bad, and the Ugly. I've got my list. Coop has his. We have not seen each other's list, so let's begin. Coop, my good. I guess, you know, I was going to do all college football. Not all college football in this segment. But I am listing the good for Northwestern. Northwestern. They opened their brand new $900 million stadium in prime time on Fox on Friday night and just whipped Penn State every which way but loose, 34-13. So people who were at that game, they will never forget the opening game at the stadium.
1: They missed James Franklin yet?
0: Yeah, he's got his own issues.
1: Yeah, that's true, but at least he only lost big games.
0: Yes, that's right. So that Northwestern football, that's my good. What's your good?
1: My good is the Milwaukee Brewers. They took a 2-0 series lead over San Diego into the NL Division Series going into San Diego. Why was it such a big move for me? Last night they beat the best closer in baseball on a walk-off single. Jackson Schurro hit a single to beat Mason Miller in the bottom of the ninth inning. That's what postseason baseball is all about. It's probably the best game of the postseason so far. It was fantastic.
0: Yeah, I was watching that live. Miller had a pitch in that at bat, 104.
1: The Miz had one 105 the day before. That's incredible.
0: Pretty amazing. My bad. Hey, man, you can't miss the obvious, right? It's got to be WVU's defense. What is going on? That gang's given up almost 1,200
1: this
0: yards.
1: This is not ugly, by the way.
0: So, oh, it is?
1: Yeah, this
0: okay,
1: is not ugly.
0: We'll get there. So Iowa State had 29 first downs and 577 yards of total offense. What's your bad?
1: My bad is not Joe Burrow. Joe Burrow threw for 428 yards, went 39 for 54, 428, bunch of touchdowns. It's a monster stat line. You should probably win some football games if you throw the rock around like that, but not the Bengals. This supposed new-look defense. Not getting the job done. 22-17, the Bengals lose again. And once again, Burrow is being asked to do a little too much.
0: Probably so. Ugly, I was going to do college football until I saw this story about Daniil Medvedev yesterday in Beijing. So he was disqualified in his semifinal match against Djokovic at the China Open when he hit a ball into the stand so hard that it injured a fan.
1: He dibbled it.
0: Yeah, he blasted it into the stands. Huh. And the spectator had to be helped out of the arena after the ball hit him in the face.
1: Wow.
0: That's my ugly.
1: Wow, that's terrible. Yeah, my ugly was just simply West Virginia's defense. I mean, I don't know what's going on there, but either you fix it or you're going to lose a bunch of games.
0: Yeah. My ugly was going to be South Carolina. For the second consecutive SEC game, they had a double-digit lead, and UK came back after being down 17-0 in Columbia to beat South Carolina in overtime, 35-34. We'll take a break, and we'll come back and wrap the hour in just a moment.
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0: couple minutes here. I wanted to talk to you about it. I mean, first of all, do you grill at home? Do you grill outside at home?
1: And I haven't cooked at my house since 2024.
0: Okay.
1: I haven't cooked at my house since COVID, Dave.
0: Okay.
1: I did bring my grill to the restaurant. So okay. I don't even have an outside grill. Now, we are in the market for one, and I always buy a grill in the middle of winter, right? Because that's when they're on sale.
0: Yeah, that's right. That's right. You know, and I think some people try to do the right thing, but one of the wrong things that they do when they winterize their grill is like, okay, I'm going to take the propane tank off, and I think I'm going to store it in the garage for the winter. And that's exactly what you don't want to do. You don't want to take those tanks inside. And some people actually do that.
1: Yeah, you don't want to ever have the propane tank inside. Just, you know, shut it down, get it super hot, clean it really well, maybe, you know, change out if you do, like myself, if you put a little foil underneath in the, you know, the catch area.
0: Yeah.
1: Change that out, because you never know. There may be, you know, a winter day where the sun comes out and you might want to use it. You don't want to have to, you know, set it all back up, just crank it back on.
0: Hey, man, who amongst us has not gone out in the middle of winter with snow on the ground and tried to grill something out? I mean, I think we've all done that. Hey, one other. So, hey, Paul, you got anything going on this week I need to know about?
1: Tonight we've got celebrating 35 years of Leadership West Virginia at Pauly's. So it is a celebration of Leadership West Virginia. It's a group. And then this week, just kind of normal stuff. Next Monday, I am going to Las Vegas for an event for 3 days. So next Monday when you I'll be traveling to Vegas. So hopefully you catch me. I should be there by the time we go on air.
0: Okay.
1: So we'll be doing it on location at an event there.
0: All right. Well, have a great week and have a safe trip out to Vegas. And we'll talk to you when you get to Sin City next week.
1: Thanks, fellas. Have a great week.
0: All right. Chef Paul Smith, always talking about food prep, the restaurant business here in West Virginia, every Monday on the show at 3:06. Let's take a break. The Entertainment Report is coming up next.
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0: Sports headlines at 4 o'clock. High school power rankings for Metro News for this week are out. Martinsburg, Hoover, Frankfort, and Wahama are the top teams in West Virginia. We'll run them down at 4:33. Monday Night Football tonight. Falcons and the Saints in New Orleans.
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2: From ABC News, I'm Mike Dubusky. The Supreme Court appeared divided today on a major climate change case. Attorneys from Exxon and Suncor have been arguing the city of Boulder, Colorado can't sue them for the negative effects of climate change, instead saying that should be in the purview of the federal government. Justice Brett Kavanaugh questioning one attorney.
3: There's a lot of constitutional theory being tossed around, but we have four precedents on point. Let me finish. Milwaukee 1, Milwaukee 2. Willette and AEP, which, as I read them together, make crystal clear that interstate air and water pollution are matters for federal law unless Congress specifically preserves state law.
2: President Trump is headed to Grand Isle, Nebraska today, rallying for incumbent Senator Pete Ricketts amid a close race with union leader and independent Dan Osborne. But ABC News chief White House correspondent Mary Bruce says Trump's presence could be a liability for some Republicans.
4: The president is urging voters to act like he's on the ballot, but it comes as he's facing record low approval numbers and with Americans feeling the economic fallout from the war with Iran. At the pump, gas now averaging $4.30 a gallon, diesel at $6.30.
2: Speaking of oil prices, Maura Healey, the governor of Massachusetts, has declared a state of emergency over home heating costs, which she says are elevated due to the rising cost of oil.
5: We're taking action today to lower heating costs for people, to lower people's energy bills. It follows steps that I took last year and that I proposed in my energy legislation that I filed, that I do hope gets to my desk. But we're going to continue to look for every which way to help people in Massachusetts deal with really challenging federal headwinds.
2: And measles cases in Pennsylvania have now topped 1,000. 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
2: Sources now tell ABC News the man accused of attacking a fellow pilot on a Fly Dubai flight to Tel Aviv last week planned to crash the plane into Ben-Gurion Airport. More from ABC's Tom Sufi Burridge in Tel Aviv.
8: Two sources telling ABC News the alleged attacker on the Fly Dubai flight to Israel intended to crash the plane into Tel Aviv before passengers rushed the cockpit. The suspect, 29-year-old Hamam Al-Khamani, an Omani national, senior intelligence officials say he was previously suspended from flying after being identified as a security risk.
2: The first of the 2026 Nobel Prizes have been announced in Sweden, with the first prize going to 3 researchers. ABC's Sherry Preston has more.
9: Nobel Committee Secretary General Thomas Perlman awarding scientists Carl Dieselroth, Peter Hegman, and George Nagel the Nobel Prize in Medicine.
10: For their discoveries concerning light-gated ion channels and optogenetics.
9: That's a very Nobel way of saying they created a tool using light to be able to see deeper into the brain. That tool is now being used by labs worldwide to help unlock more about the mysteries of the mind. Sherry Preston, ABC News.
2: And if you're awake at 4 a.m. tomorrow, look up. You could see Jupiter being eclipsed by the moon, visible across the eastern U.S. and much of the central U.S. adjacent to southern Canada. It'll be just the third such occurrence since 1899. I'm Mike Dubusky, ABC News.
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12: Hello, everyone. From the Watchdog, I'm Darnell Foster with a look at your local weather forecast. Before you start to the work week, mostly sunny skies, a pleasant day with a high near 68. The overnight low of 39 under mainly clear skies. You'll see mostly sunny skies around for your Tuesday with temperatures in the mid to upper 60s. Have yourself a great day, everyone. From the Watchdog, I'm Darnell Foster.
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0: All right, welcome back. Carl, I apologize for talking so much about Walter Payton and Earl Campbell. Now I'm gonna. Now you're going to have nightmares thinking about trying to tackle those guys.
1: I'm going to boycott the show.
0: It's okay. Hey, I did want to bring this up because you spent the vast majority of your career playing for the Vikings, but you did also play for the Saints.
1: Yes.
0: And tonight is a very special night. Tonight is the 20th anniversary of the first Monday night game at the Superdome after Katrina. And there's a great article today at ESPN.com, if you've had time to maybe check it out, about Steve Gleason, who, if you remember that game, there was so much hype around being back into the Superdome after Katrina, after all the things that had happened to New Orleans in that period 20 years ago, where he had a block punt in the first 90 seconds of the game against the Falcons. New Orleans recovered that block punt for a touchdown. And that was really like the rekindling of the whole thing. I mean, I can't think of really too many blocked punts in pro football.
1: No,
0: but I remember watching that.
1: There's not a lot of them.
0: That's right. There's really not a lot of them. Did you ever block a punt in an NFL game?
1: No.
0: Did you ever get close to one?
1: No. I was, even if we had a block one, I'm usually going to be blocking somebody out. Side and I don't even know, to be honest, if I would, like, just the layout to block it, I don't know if I would even know how to do that, or even if I would want to. That's one of those things that I never had to do, and I'm glad I really didn't have to.
0: But that's just one of those things that can just a game can yes. turn on a dime, right?
1: Yes.
0: With a play on special yep. teams or a turnover, and that I just, you know, when I read that story today, it just came back like a lightning bolt. What an emotional night that was, and what a great moment it was for the Saints.
1: Yeah, a block punt and a win. There's nothing greater than that.
0: And they, you know, and at that point, the game was essentially over.
1: Yeah.
0: There was no way the Falcons were going to come back after that. We had a lot of response to our question of the day. It's been a rough 2 weeks for WVU football. Question of the day is sponsored by Selengo Law. With an 0-2 start in Big 12 play, how many of the remaining seven conference games do the Mountaineers need to win to restore your faith in the program's direction? By the way, if you send stuff in late, I'll see it all, and we'll be revisiting this topic in the follow-up file. That'll be coming up on Friday afternoon. Let me get a couple of quick responses to this. 304-476. Dave, Rich Rod needs to win every remaining game. Well, that would be something.
1: Yes.
0: That would certainly be something. Here's Bill from Nitro. He says, hey, Dave and Coop, Ryan and Carl, after my overconfident prediction of a 10-2 season and with this weekend's heartbreaking loss, I guess I'll have to revise my pick to 8-4 for the upcoming Ooh. Season. That's still
1: pretty good.
0: Man, after what I saw this weekend, I would take that. I would
1: Everybody
0: take that
1: would.
0: To the bank. Let's see. Coop, did you see this question or the comment from a listener? Like you, they did not grill out at all this year.
2: Yeah, I responded to him in solidarity. I was very sad about it.
0: In solidarity. Let's see. 681-273. Dave, I'm only saying three conference games because I picked West Virginia to go 6-6 this season. I hope 6-6 will get them to a bowl bid and that they end up 7-6. That's from Bob in Charleston. Bob, I like the way you're going there. And trust me, if you're in a Power Four league and you go 6-6, you're going to some bowl game for sure.
1: Somewhere.
0: Yeah, you'll be going somewhere. What do you got going on, Carl? Are you doing a show tonight?
1: Yes, I hope we have the full crew in.
0: You're going to have to ask Hollis what's going on at West Virginia State.
1: Yeah.
0: They played a really good game this weekend, but ended up losing in overtime to West Liberty, who has been one of the real success stories in the league this year.
1: Yes, they have. That's true.
0: All right.
1: I will.
0: All right. Thank you, Carl.
1: Thank you.
0: All right, we'll take a quick break, and we'll come back and wrap it up for the day in a minute.
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